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9: Dismiss rational, good faith dialogue. So a lot of times if there's a point or a poll, I'm not going to play you the Fox one. I'll give you the CNN one. Like, literally, we were doing that last week with polling.
10: CNN is the worst.
9: Fine, but I don't want the casual listener and consumer of politics to think I'm up here, you know, trying to push one party. Dude, I don't care even a little bit. Okay, I'm not going to let the government, no matter who wins the next election, define my happiness. I'm just going to go out and keep working my ass off and try to make my own way in this world, you know? And that's what you should be doing just the same. You cannot depend on the government to do anything other than jack up debt. But here's Stephen A. Smith talking about the WNBA creating their own problem, which is true. Clip 33.
11: The current WNBA collective bargaining agreement says only players who are women are eligible, but it does not further define women or specify criteria involving gender identity, sex assigned at birth, hormone levels, or physical characteristics. It also does not say that self-identification alone automatically makes a player eligible. So because that's open for debate, it required a response from WNBA Commissioner Kathy Engelbert, who sent a memo to teams last Friday, saying the issue would be discussed by a task force of team presidents and general managers. The WNBA separately defended inclusion and condemned hate while saying the union, quote, will not be used as political pawns. Here's Stephen A. talking. It's too damn late. It's too damn late.

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9: That was some hour. Wow. That was quite emotional. I didn't know. I mean, I knew about Flight 93. I didn't know that. I guess I did know that it was a national memorial or a national park, but I didn't know the World Trade Center gets more of the attention, which is a beautiful, if you've ever had a chance to see lower Manhattan, the 9/11 memorial down there. That's heartbreakingly beautiful as well. But Shanksville, Pennsylvania, a site, same, right? Very similar, same deal. So she was wonderful and told a beautiful story. It's a primary night in all over the country, and the one race we're still waiting on is this David Crowley, Francesca Hung, the Wisconsin governor's Democratic primary. This thing is a nail biter. 78% of the vote is in. David Crowley, the more traditional Democrat, is leading by 400 votes, 40.14% to 40.08%, with 78% of the vote in. It is anybody's ball game. This one is a nail biter. So we'll wait and see how this all turns out. We'll talk about it. We should have some results. If it stays this close, there's going to be a recount of something, because they are, what is it now? They just updated 78% of the vote. He's leading by just over 400 votes. Amazingly close race in the Wisconsin Democratic governor's primary race. Stay right there. Open.
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0: temperatures as low as 60 degrees can be deadly for children left in the car. 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
2: Fox News, I'm Ted Lindner. South Carolina Republican Senator Darlene Graham one step closer to succeeding her brother Lindsey Graham, who died last month. Fox's Mark Meredith saying she advanced to a runoff primary in 2 weeks and has strong backing from President Trump in the White House.
3: They wanted to see her advance to this next six-year term, but whether or not that's going to still be the case after we get through tonight and what the runoff is going to look like is going to be a big question.
2: Graham will face Ralph Norman in that runoff. In Minnesota, Senator Amy Klobuchar has won the Democratic nomination for governor. On the Republican side, MyPillow founder Mike Lindell, who was backed by President Trump, was defeated by Minnesota House Speaker Lisa Daymuth. The Trump-backed U.S. Representative Tom Tiffany has won the Republican nomination for governor in Wisconsin. On the Democrat side, the race still too close to call between David Crowley and Francesca Hong. And tonight's Powerball jackpot, $1 billion, a cash value of $433.1 million if you win. 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

0: 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They call me Real Deal. This week on the Real Deal Race Report, presented by Driven Race North, powered by Rick's Powder Coating and Performance Plus Motorcycles of Memphis, we will open the book that we call Chasing the Checkers. Lee Milligan Hubbard will bring a drag racing report, plus in the studio with a former dirt bike racer, now a bicycle racer from Memphis, is Jimmy Schofield's son, Mr. Mason Schofield. That's the Real Deal Race Report, Saturdays at 10, Sundays at 11, right here on News Talk 98.9.
1: News. I'm Sue Guzman. The Democratic primary race for Wisconsin governor is coming down the wire between David Crowley and Francesca Wong. Wisconsin Democratic Congresswoman Gwen Moore, who endorsed Crowley, is calling for unity.
2: We got to give some grace to people who did not prevail because we're all in this together.
1: Crowley is holding a razor-thin lead over the Democratic Socialist Hong. In Minnesota, Lieutenant Governor Peggy Flanagan, the winner of the Democratic Senate primary, besting Representative Angie Craig, the latest victory of a progressive over the party's establishment. Republican South Carolina Senator Darlene Graham stepped closer to permanently succeeding her late brother Lindsey. She'll face off against Ralph Norman in a runoff. And crews battling a fire trying to rescue survivors from a burning passenger ferry in the tourist island of Bali. 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

0: by Mitch Wright Plumbing, Heating, and Air. Welcome to Wednesday, August 12th, Memphis Morning News, and let's go.
1: From the Mitch Wright Plumbing, Heating, and Air News Desk, here's Memphis Morning News with five things first thing.
2: Well, number one.
3: Goodbye, Spirit. Yes, Robert Prince Mungo Hodges, one of the most famous people to ever live in Memphis, not because of anything he did in a political office or on a stage or on a movie screen, but just for who he was, the neighbor that he was and a nightclub owner. He passed away on Monday after an accident at his home. He was taken to the hospital in critical condition, pronounced dead there. There were no signs of foul play. Prince Mungo, 89 years old, oftentimes ran for political office and is, in a way, credited even by Willie Harrington as helping Mayor Harrington get elected the first time, because a lot of those votes that he got were siphoned away from the previous mayor. And Willie Harrington was able to slip through with just a couple of hundred vote margin of victory. But Prince Mungo, known for his eccentric lifestyle, and claimed to be from the planet Zambodia. And
4: he quietly helped a lot of people out, too.
3: Yes, he did. Yep. Not a lot of people had bad things to say about the guy. He was 89 years old.
5: Number two.
4: 604 now. Here we go. Number two, Memphis International Airport, now officially renamed after the late, great Fred Smith. August 11th, hundreds of people waited under a large air-conditioned tent at the FedEx at Memphis International Airport, and it was a day to celebrate the renaming of the airport. Frederick W. Smith International Airport now is the name of the Memphis International Airport. Terry Blue, President and CEO of Memphis Shelby County Airport Authority, was also at the event. FedEx, all of the big wigs at FedEx were there, as they should have been. There's also a big, I noticed this, there's a wall along Airways Boulevard there where it goes over. Is it Winchester? And it's been painted now with mural, a FedEx mural. And
3: it's awesome looking.
4: It looks good. Yeah. I drove by there one evening and there was a guy, it was dark and he had a light. He was there, you know, it was crunch time to get it painted.
3: Yeah. I mean, how many families, I don't even know if you can keep a count of how many families Fred Smith and FedEx were able to, how many families he helped, and how many diplomas, how many college degrees were able to be gotten because of FedEx's presence here in Memphis.
4: Yeah.
3: Amazing.
4: Frederick W. Smith International Airport.
3: We're going to call it the Fred. The fly out of the Fred.
5: Number three.
3: It's pretty incredible. These were two separate incidents, but they happened on the same day. Juveniles were detained for allegedly bringing guns on the school property in Millington and in Whitehaven. A student was arrested Tuesday morning in Millington. Deputies said the incident happened on Monday afternoon when a student was letting out. One student took a photo of another student holding a handgun inside a vehicle in the school parking lot and posted it online. That's a no-no in so many ways. 16-year-old student was identified as the person involved in the incident. In a separate incident, a boy was detained Tuesday after cops responded to an armed person call at Whitehaven High School. Police did not say if the juvenile was charged.
5: Number four.
4: Fire chief in Collierville has been placed on leave. Collierville Fire Chief John Selberg placed on administrative leave until further notice. This was according to a report yesterday. The fire department and employees were notified by Mark Carter, assistant fire chief, who was appointed the interim fire chief now in Collierville. The leave was effective immediately. Part of the action, the chief was not allowed on town property after the leave. Now, during this period, Chief Selberg is not permitted to return to fire administration, visit any town stations, any town facility, or contact any town employee. regarding town business. Selberg took the helm of Collierville Fire and Rescue in 2022 after retiring from the very same position he had in Germantown. He began in Collierville when they launched their ambulance service. Now, the town has successfully opened its sixth fire station, East Shelby Drive, and no word exactly as to why he was placed on leave. The town would not comment, said that it does not discuss personnel matters.
5: Number five.
3: Will they call her Erica Scissorman instead of Sugarman? Shelby County Commissioner Erica Sugarman, was in court yesterday on four vandalism charges. She pled not guilty. Charges go back to late April. She's alleged to have vandalized campaign signs at a polling place at a Baptist church on Poplar at East Parkway. A witness told the police that she saw Sugarman cutting zip ties and discarding political signs that weren't hers onto the ground. Sugarman pleaded not guilty. She's expected back in court on September the 10th for this Class A misdemeanor charge of vandalism of $1,000 or less.
4: Wonder what she's telling her class. You know, she's a government studies high school teacher at White Station High School, Erica Sugarman. What is she telling her class? I mean, I wonder if they're having discussions about her behaviors, her alleged behaviors.
3: It'd be funny if any of the students went up and said, "Hey, Miss Sugarman, can I borrow your scissors?"
4: Yeah, an interesting conversation, I'll bet, in her classroom, and maybe she's avoiding it. How does the school district deal with it? And again, it's a Class A misdemeanor, but do you just look the other way? It's a little thing. We got bigger problems. Don't worry about those little things.
3: Well, that's how the attorney is playing that, is minimizing it. And I'm sure the fact that you've got the audit details that have come down, and it's not as if the Shelby County, Memphis Shelby County School Board as a whole is a body of morality or a moral compass that you're going to look at. I'm going to guess they're going to get all up and on. We got bigger problems. To your point, we got bigger problems. We don't need to deal with this is ridiculous. We're spending time and money on this. We all spending time and money on everything, it seems like.
4: Yeah, I don't know. She's cutting, been alleged to taking down, is it opponent signs? Is that whose sign she was taking down? Or was it somebody else that she just had beef with? Because, you know, that's how you do it in Memphis, when you have beef with people, I guess.
3: Yeah, just signs that were not hers. That's the allegation.
4: There was a football practice in Arkansas. You know, it's no, football practice this time of year is really not that, you know, that's a pretty regular occurrence in late August, isn't it? To practice for your team's upcoming games.
3: Absolutely, because you got a lot of games that may be cranking up this weekend in high school.
4: Well, there's a kid who's practicing. He's on the field in Arkansas. They practiced about an hour, and, you know, I guess he couldn't figure out why his helmet wasn't quite fitting right. And so after practice, he told his coach, you know, "Hey, I got this in my helmet. I might need to change helmets. This one, just I can't get it on. It won't stay on, you know, whatever." The coach said, "Well, let me see it." He took it off, and there was a 2-foot cottonmouth venomous snake hiding out in his helmet.
3: Wait a second. Where is there room in a helmet for a 2-foot snake to hide for so long and you wearing it?
4: While the kid was practicing, the snake was tucked up inside the padding of it. And I saw pictures of it in the helmet, and you could just barely see the snake's head sticking out of one of the pads. The kid said it was an uncomfortable fit, and when they looked at it, they freaked out. They put it in a bag and called animal control. Now, in Arkansas, cottonmouth snakes are apparently pretty common, and their bites cause severe pain and tissue damage. Fatalities are rare, though, if you get bit, and as long as you seek prompt treatment. A cottonmouth snake bite may not hurt you other than just be uncomfortable.
3: I mean, now does that player get a nickname? Will he be called Snake?
4: I don't know, but I'll tell you what, he went for a practice for over an hour with that thing in his helmet.
3: That's boy. If he's not a church going boy, he better be now, because he was getting looked out for if he didn't get bitten, having that on his head for an hour.
4: So Tim had said in his report on the five things, first thing that he, you know, mentioned the death of Prince Mongo yesterday. It was announced yesterday. I guess it was Monday when the accident happened.
3: That's right.
4: And he was trimming either his tree or one of his neighbor's trees and was up on a ladder and fell off the ladder. And, you know, I read some stories about people talking, you know, in social media about the just the quiet assistance that he provided. Somebody said that he had helped them get through college, and it wasn't alone. It was just, you know, financial gifts during their struggle through college and so many other stories like that. Willie Harrington said that it was because of him that he beat, I guess, the incumbent Dick Hackett.
3: Yeah, that's right.
4: By 142 votes.
3: That's right. Yep. Yep, because I think he got 50, I think Mongo got like 1,500 votes or something. Some crazy
4: Mongo
3: number.
4: Received 2,923 votes.
3: Okay. All right. Almost 3,000 then. Wow. Okay.
4: Yeah. And if it wouldn't have been for Mongo, Hackett would have won.
3: Well, these days, as few people that turn out, 2,900 votes might have been enough to be mayor this year.
4: Yeah, no kidding.
3: I mean, my gosh. Mongo was 89. Other reports were around 79, 80-ish. Mongo always claimed he was 333.
4: Yeah. You know, and you always knew where Mongo lived because of the mannequins in his yard and the
3: toilet seats.
4: Decorated toilet and the handprints all over the fences and stuff. And you know, he lived on Colonial Road. That was his probably most famous house or property. He had other properties around town, not just the nightclubs downtown, Ashlar Hall. But he also lived that way in Florida and got complaints about his homes and how he kept them on the exterior. Excuse me, at his home in Daytona Beach.
3: He showed up, when I worked at Channel 5, he showed up for a mayoral debate smelling like urine and had a rubber chicken.
4: Yeah. Yeah, he was fined in Daytona Beach and even jailed for some of his antics.
3: No, it doesn't. It doesn't surprise me. But you know, it doesn't seem like he tried to hurt anybody.
4: No, Mongo wasn't out to hurt people. That's for sure. William starts us off with our calls this morning at 901-683-0989. Talk to us, William. What's up, buddy?
2: What's up, guys? So, when Ross Perot took votes away from Bush, that was definitely true because you had staunch Republicans. But if you voted for Mongo, there's no way if you didn't vote for Mongo, you were voting for Hackett. You just wouldn't vote.
4: So you don't think that the votes for Mongo took away votes for Hackett?
2: No, that's like, it'd be like voting for you or Justin Pearson.
4: Yeah.
2: Well, he ran and he took votes away from Justin Pearson. It's like, no, nobody would vote for you that was going to vote for Justin Pearson. So, I mean, you know, Mongo, I remember when I went to college, his bars, which he was a Kappa Sig, which I am as well, but
3: explains
2: his
3: a lot.
2: Bar down on Front Street, his bar on Front Street was renowned for all college students. I don't know if y'all ever went, how old y'all are exactly, but that was a place to go back in the day, back in the late 80s, mid 80s, whatever. But I don't know. Yeah, it's. I really, be honest with you, I ain't heard so much from him lately. I didn't even think about him actually in a while.
4: You know, I regularly will see him at the Kroger on Sanderlin. He'll be walking around there. Did you see him on American Pickers on the History Channel show?
2: No, I don't watch that. But is he still dressed the way he used to be dressed?
4: Yeah, not as crazy. Big t-shirt, you know. He was wearing sandals every time I saw him. He wasn't barefoot.
3: My first meeting with him was 1979 at a McDonald's at Perkins and Knight Arnold, and he was wearing a toga.
4: Yeah.
3: Howdy, Spirit.
4: Yeah. Yeah. All right, William, thanks for the call. John's on the line here. Hey, John.
6: Hey, morning. Yeah, I think we should all just sit down and just take a day off today, a day of mourning for Prince Mongo. Just don't even go into work today.
4: Yeah, today's
6: just,
4: the day.
6: You know, yeah, take a day of mourning and just, you know, it's too hot. So he's just, you know, I should...
4: You guys,
6: we'll just call it a day of mourning.
4: You guys getting any work done out there in this heat?
6: Oh, yeah. I'm under the gun. I got a schedule that won't give up on it, so we got to do it.
4: Oh, man. Doesn't matter what the weather is. Got to get it done, don't you?
6: Got to get it done. Yeah, I got an unforgiving schedule on this project, so. Yeah, and then towards Fred Smith, I mean, people are talking about, you know, you hear all this stuff about taxing millionaires and stuff, but what they just never say is, we look at someone like Fred Smith or Elon Musk or Jeff Bezos or any of these, you know, really rich people. They don't talk about the 99% of their money is actually tied up in their assets, their company, and what that money is working for and doing. And then how many people, like here in Memphis, are literally millionaires because of Fred Smith. I mean, the people that make the floor mats at every FedEx facility. I mean, that person's come out of some bank. The uniform people, the people that do the truck maintenance and do all the support trucks, not just FedEx, but delivering all the materials to FedEx to keep FedEx running. Mm-hmm. People that make the little FedEx napkins. I mean, all the stuff you don't even think about, but all that stuff, it comes from a local vendor that is, you know, making a lot of, you know, for the city.
4: John, you're right, but it's envy. It's the party of envy, especially the far left.
6: Yeah.
4: They're just envious. So instead of working towards what Fred Smith built and a life of success at that level, they just want to take what somebody has because they say that, well, you know, I can't get ahead in this world, and so I'm going to take from the millionaires to make, you know, to freeze my rent, to build government grocery stores and all this silly stuff that the far left is wanting to do. It's just envy. They're the party of envy. That's all it is.
6: Oh, absolutely. And I mean, reality and envy, I mean, just completely just don't even go together. I mean, they might as well, you know, fly around the Millennium Falcon, too, because it just doesn't make sense.
4: Yeah. All right, man. Thanks for the call this morning.
3: And he's been so good to the University of Memphis. Such a contributor to academics and athletics.
4: Yeah, a lot of things. Yeah. I mean, just so much stuff. And we're talking about Prince Mongo and his contributions. Yeah, very small. I don't know dollar figures, but quietly, Prince Mongo helped a lot of people out. You know, Fred Smith and everything that he did, there's so much that most have no idea. We know when you see a FedEx name on something, the FedEx St. Jude PGA Tour Championship. You know that there is obviously involvement by the company for things like that. But there are so many things that are done and got completed in this town because of Fred Smith that you don't know about. I didn't know about Fred Smith's involvement in helping get Leftwich Tennis Center done. And he told at the time Mayor Jim Strickland, as Mayor Strickland told us here on Memphis Morning News, you know, he says, what do you need to get it done? He gave him a dollar figure and he said, I don't want my name on the building. I don't want FedEx on the building. I just want to get it done and help get it done. And there is nowhere on that building do you see FedEx name or Fred Smith's name or any markings.
3: Pretty incredible. So the naming of the airport, the renaming of the airport, very fitting. And because, I mean, think about how many planes land there and how much revenue that brings in to the airport how much cargo comes through there. So it's a very fitting change of a name. He's an American icon for his innovations and his risk taking. Not everything maybe worked to perfection, but he kept innovating, and he's brought a lot of changes to this world and left it better than when he came in. So pretty incredible.
4: 0807 says, not the party of envy, they're the party of the lazy. Well, I think both can be can work hand in hand. You're envious, you get off your ass and you do something about it. But no, if you're envious, you just want what other people have and you're not willing to work for it. so often. And that is certainly these young leftist socialists. And thank God Hong did not advance yesterday. That's at least that's one that didn't make it.
3: Can you imagine? Because we've talked to Scott Walker on here before, who used to be governor of Wisconsin. Pretty solid conservative guy. And then Wisconsin, you know, devolves into having Hong as governor of the state. That would have been catastrophic for them.
4: Yeah, that would have been an ugly scene.
7: Good morning. Police situation is affecting the intersection at Winchester and Tullahoma. Crews are going to be out here for a bit as they are continuing an investigation there with a lot of the area blocked off. Winbrook, just north of Winchester, crash in Holmes and Malone. Nobody with their total traffic.
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0: And just like that, we're back. 628. That's it.
3: 620.
0: I almost said 728. I meant 628. Memphis Morning News Time here on Wednesday, August 12th. I'm Ditch. There's Tim.
3: Yeah. Really hot today. It's been hot all week. A couple of guys essentially dodged death. They were on a fishing trip near Senatobia and had to be rescued last Friday due to heat exhaustion. A guy and his two cousins and a family friend were going to go fishing on Gravel Springs Creek. They walked 3 miles to get to the creek. They had only been fishing for about 20 or 30 minutes when one of the guys realized the two cousins were in trouble. They were laid out lying under the shade with full body cramps, severely dehydrated, and they called 911 and were able to get volunteer fire department out there to get them rehydrated and get them to safety. Mm. You just never know. I mean, it'll sneak up on you. This heat, folks that work outside, that work landscaping, roofing, construction, you already know what time it is. But with that heat index, man, it'll sap you in a hurry. So please, please make sure you stay well hydrated and take breaks. It doesn't make you a pansy. It keeps you from being dead.
4: Yeah, if you're not used to it, if your body's not, you know, used to being outside in the extreme, then you got to be real careful. That's for sure. Yeah.
3: I mean, they had to use chainsaws to get to these guys, to get through the woods.
4: Yeah.
3: It was very difficult terrain to reach them, but they were able to do it. I mean, that you talk about it's been a half hour of miracles. The snake in the football helmet with no injuries, and then the dehydration and the emergency call in the woods.
4: Yeah. Here we go. Let's get you an update. Look at that. Tommy Rose in the newsroom. He's ready to give us some more local stories as well. Here's Fox News Radio, Memphis Morning News, 631.
16: Fox News, I'm Gianna Gelosi. Milwaukee County Executive David Crowley beating Democratic Socialist Francesca Hong by less than a percentage point for the Democratic nomination for Wisconsin governor.
17: Hong had faced scrutiny over previous social media posts and lacked the endorsements of prominent progressives like Senator Bernie Sanders and AOC. But the far left did get a boost in Minnesota, where progressive candidate Lieutenant Governor Peggy Flanagan beat moderate Congresswoman Angie Craig to win the Democratic nomination for Senate.
16: Fox's Madeline Rivera in South Carolina. Senator Darlene Graham, the sister of the late Senator Lindsey Graham, advanced to a Republican primary runoff against Representative Ralph Norman to run for a full term in November.
18: There's a big distinction between myself and Ralph Norman. I'm a conservative. I have conservative values. I'm willing to work hard for the people. I'm willing to earn their votes.
16: The runoff is August 25th. 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
1: From the Mitch Wright Plumbing, Heating, and Air News Desk, here's Tommy Rowe Jr. with the headlines you'll be talking about today.
19: Shelby County Commissioner Eric Sugarman was in court Tuesday for an arraignment on 4 vandalism charges. The charges involved the alleged vandalism of campaign signs at a polling place at Greater Lewis Baptist Church on April 30th. A witness told police she saw Sugarman cut zip ties and discard the political signs that weren't hers onto the ground. Sugarman pleaded not guilty and is expected back in court on September the 10th. A Memphis man is now charged in the death of a 54-year-old man who was killed while crossing Madison Avenue in his wheelchair last spring. A grand jury returned an indictment on Owen Hipple, who 24, with failing to yield, resulting in the death of William Alexander. The indictment alleges Hipple did not yield to Alexander, who had the right-of-way of crossing Madison Avenue. Hipple reportedly stayed at the scene. His next court appearance is set for this morning. That's your local headlines, and I'm Tommy Rowe.
7: Good morning, Memphis. Our police investigation still keeping the westbound side of Winchester Block just before you get to Chulahoma. This is heading on inbound. You're going to need to kind of hang to the left. There's not a big delay going on through here, but just be aware this investigation is still going to take, I would say, probably another hour or so. I'm Whitty with your total traffic.
14: 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Our heat advisories will continue through Friday evening. High temperatures nearing 100. Heat index values topping 105. Slow it down. Be careful. Get lots of water. I'm News Channel 3 weather expert Todd Demers.
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0: 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PGA Tour stops at TPC Southwind, and we will we'll be out there tomorrow and Friday morning doing the live broadcast. Well, actually, we're live every morning. We'll be on location. That always gets me. I'm like, yeah, well, we're always live. We're just going to be live on location tomorrow and Friday from TPC Southwind.
3: Yep. Tony J. Powers joins us from New York City with the Cash Cube and prizes and surprises this morning on Memphis Morning News. Hey, Tanya.
25: Hey, got those Valvoline instant oil changes ready to go for you.
3: Thank you,
25: much. Whatever, you spin the wheel, hon.
3: we've talked about this previously, but there is now movement, mm-hmm. and they're getting maybe closer to getting underway. Where is this trial, and where do they stand on the timeline of moving along?
25: Yeah, this is, it's kind of hard to keep them straight at this point. I'll be honest. There are quite a few, judgments against Meta, trials, things like this. there are a lot of people who kind of wait in line to sue them, to quite honestly. This month in federal court in California, matter of fact, jury selection starts today on this one. Meta faces the first four of 29 states that have suited in a federal lawsuit. Now, this one today is jury selection starts in Oakland, California. This federal trial has four state attorneys general against Meta, including California. So I guess that's why it's there. But the AGs are arguing that the company deliberately engineered addiction into Facebook and Instagram, aimed them at children, and lied to the public about the risks. They, for their part, Meta has argued that social media addiction is not a real diagnosis. They've already made this argument, trying to get it thrown out. The company also argued that Facebook and Instagram are not aimed at kids particularly, although they did recently develop a teen-specific version of Instagram. The judge rejected both of those arguments before the trial, so this is going ahead. The thing to note here is kind of zoom out and take a look at the bigger picture. This comes with the context of knowing that last week, you may remember earlier this year, there was a big trial in New Mexico against Meta. The jury in that case levied a financial penalty against Meta of $375 million. That's civil penalties that jurors ordered against Meta in March. They determined that the company knowingly harmed children's mental health and concealed what it knew about child sex exploitation on its platforms. That happened in March. Last week, a judge in New Mexico fined Meta $567 million more dollars. If you're great at math, which I'm not, I had to write it all down, that's almost $1 billion in fines just from this alone. He also said that there needs to be new safety measures in place. One of those is not sending kids push notifications during school hours and at nighttime. He also said that there's a time limit of 90 hours a month for users under 18, AI chatbot restrictions, mandatory warnings. These only would apply to kids in New Mexico, and there's not a deadline to introduce them. However, some of this might be a blueprint going forward that we may see in some of these other lawsuits. Again, those are pretty hefty fines for most companies. I'm not really sure how much damage it's going to do to Meta. They got a lot of money.
2: Yeah.
25: But this is kind of where things are. Now, federal children's privacy laws prevent Meta from applying age verification to tools for kids under 13. The Children's Online Privacy Protection Act means the court can't order Meta to request that kids submit personal data or be passively tracked online, even for age verification purposes. So there's a lot of legal stuff around all of this, obviously. But this is kind of where things are going in this direction for Meta as they get started with this new trial in California.
2: And yet the algorithms track your online activities anyway, regardless of how old you are. It tracks what you look at and feeds you more of it. That's part of the addiction. I'm surprised, Tanya, that this one in California is four states, right? So I was going to say that if there's 29 states, I'm surprised that it's not just a big giant class action lawsuit.
25: Yeah, some of these are also suing on the state level. These, you know, they're not. It's not a federal, thing. Yeah. Like this one is a federal trial in California, but some of the states are also, you know, suing. Eight states, including Tennessee. They're filing lawsuits in their own state courts. So it's not just, you know, that Meta's having to deal with the federal government. They're also going to be, you know, tangling with these states as well. And there, like I said, seems to be quite the line of folks suing Meta. We'll be keeping an eye on this case, obviously, in light of what happened in New Mexico and the other stuff going on. This is an ongoing story, obviously.
3: And meanwhile, MySpace is getting ready to make a comeback. How about those apples?
2: Have you been to your MySpace page lately, Tanya, just to doll it up and, clean it up and get all the old pictures off of there? Put some new ones up?
25: I was never really into MySpace. I might have had an account, but I never really posted on it. That was not necessarily my jam.
2: Yeah.
25: I do. I am worried about Friendster if it ever comes back, though. That's the one that I'm going to have to dig deep and remember the password for that. But yeah,
2: I tried to log into MySpace page. I was like you. I had a page because it was like kind of the thing, but I never did anything on it. I never and I just remember starting in a page. But, you know, that was back in the day, Tanya, that we remember fondly where, you know, in this business of broadcast, you know, now you got to have all of the stuff. You got to have all the social media. You got to be active on all of it. Back then when MySpace was launched, it was not necessarily quite that important. So I didn't frequent it as much. But it apparently found my page. I just couldn't remember a password or even the email I used to log in. So I couldn't... Couldn't log in the other day when I tried.
25: Yeah.
2: Anyway. Well, you know that states are going to be watching the outcome of every one of these Meta cases, I'm sure, especially this one in California.
25: Absolutely. Yeah, you do have to wonder how many, you know, how much these, you know, folks suing them are going to be, you know, pushing into evidence of, okay, well, this has already happened and there's a legal precedent in such and such state. This is what they found. You know, I kind of wonder, you know, how much that's going to play a role in all of this.
2: Yeah. All right, Tanya J. Powers, Fox News Radio. Thank you as always.
25: Absolutely.
2: See you later.
3: 6:43. We've got the pop quiz clue on the way. And plus, I'll tell you how you can get laid at a vending machine.
2: Say what? Wow. All right.
3: How's that for a tease?
7: Good morning, Memphis. Our police investigation still keeping the westbound side of Winchester Block just before you get to Chulahoma. This is heading on inbound. You're going to need to kind of hang to the left. There's not a big delay going on through here, but just be aware this investigation is still going to take, I would say, probably another hour or so. I'm Witty with your total traffic.
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14: 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Our heat advisories will continue through Friday.
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0: Tim's going to give you a clue. We're a little early, so listen up. Bonus time.
3: Yeah, I'll speak just a little more slowly. On our pop quiz at 7:20 today, do not say Monday. Do not say Monday.
0: Why not?
3: Because you'll be wrong if you say that at 7:20 as part of our pop quiz, and you will be denied the opportunity to win that $50 gift certificate to El Fogrizzani's in South Haven. Do not say Monday at 7:20. Those are severe consequences, and they will be meted out swiftly, just so you know, on Memphis Morning News.
0: All right, there's a little clue for you.
13: Tell me something good.
3: Yeah, you know, you heard me before the break. You can definitely get laid at a vending machine. Here's Fox's Jocelyn Rose to explain how to get laid.
16: The Orchid Lay Company has been around for more than two decades, but the lay machines are a recent development over the last 2 years as a way to expand the options for where and how to get lay. The lay machines are a novelty for visitors and hotel guests, too. The lay machines are open 24/7, and in the temperature-controlled environment, the fresh flower lay can last up to 6 days, with a team regularly monitoring the quality and checking the machines every other day. Keepsakes and Silk Forever lay can also be found next to the traditional lay.
3: It's Jocelyn Rose, but I swear that sounded like AI.
0: It did. Yeah, it's a good point. I hadn't thought about that until you brought that up. Yeah.
3: But yes, they have lay machines in Hawaii. Very nice.
0: Okay. Yeah, well, that's no surprise. If they had a lay machine at JFK or at Heathrow, I'd be like, that's kind of a weird place to have a lay machine. Yes. So I guess it makes sense that the lay machines are in Hawaii, yes. Right?
3: Yeah. Jocelyn Rose. Now I got to look and see if that's a real person. I think it is.
0: You know, there's some good news from the election front. Not only did the people in Wisconsin get it right, barely, but they got it right. They kept Hong from advancing the Democrat Socialists of America agenda, at least in that state. Also, in our state, if you were paying attention or if not, actually, if you weren't paying attention, I think it's also somewhat good news. Gabby Salinas, state representative, lost her primary reelection bid. And I bring this up because she was one of those who was on board in this lawsuit to stop the National Guard deployment. She was all about it. She was all about the anti-National Guard lawsuit that so many in Shelby County from the political perspective, you know, they were, I think, Jerry Green, too. She did advance. But Jerry Green is one of them that is on that lawsuit. I think, we know Lee Harris is because the National Guard makes him nervous for some reason when they're not forcing the jab on people, administering the jab. If they're doing other stuff like helping fight crime, it makes Lee Harris nervous, apparently. But Gabby Salinas lost by 10 points. So, you know what? I say that's good. And I think part of it was because of her stance on National Guard deployment and her being part of that lawsuit.
13: Let's get right to the bad news.
0: Bad news. Bird strike. We'll talk more about these bird strikes in air travel with Jay the Fly Guy Ratliff. But there was a 181 people aboard an American Airlines flight who had to return to the airport after a bird hit the airplane. A routine takeoff out of Myrtle Beach. And, you know, they say the takeoff and the landing, the two most critical points in regards to your safety on flights. American Airlines jet. It says in the story that the airline struck the birds. Was it the birds that struck the airplane? Or the airplane struck the bird. Either way, it caused flames in one of the engines
2: on the Boeing 737 on its way to Charlotte. 181 people. And the aircraft actually, the pilots issued a mayday to return to the airport. And there were multiple birds that got sucked into the engine, causing the engine fire. Passengers on board described loud pops and then heard the and then realized the airplane was circling back to the airport to make a landing. And there was a lot of bird debris on the runway.
18: It can be very ugly.
2: Yeah.
3: Yeah. Youth sports have been ruined.
2: How so?
3: The Tulsa National Little League team, of course, you know, the Little League World Series is going on right now as they try to work their way to Williamsport, Pennsylvania for the World Championship. Tulsa National Little League team has been disqualified from the Southwest Regional for fielding an ineligible player. Protests by multiple teams showed that Tulsa fielded a player that did not live in their district and was therefore disqualified after a recent victory in the regionals. The worst part about it is Tulsa's softball team in the similar tournament on the softball side also got disqualified for fielding an ineligible player. What are they doing in Tulsa? Do they not understand geography and boundaries? Apparently not. And they better start learning, because in 2027, they'll be keeping a very close eye on that team. Can you believe that? I guess I can. Youth sports are it's like win at all costs, even at youth sports, and it's destroying our kids. I mean, it's just... And Tulsa even went to court to try to get an injunction, which they got, but then that was overturned. So now Little League sports are going to court. It's just... just get out there and play.
18: It can be very ugly.
2: Here's some ugly news for you. Millions of pounds of meat is rotting. Millions of pounds of meat are rotting, at a L.A. warehouse. Boyle Heights residents say the smell and the flies in their neighborhood is becoming unbearable. Residents of a Los Angeles neighborhood say that after 2 months from a warehouse fire, apparently the meat that was stored there has not been removed.
3: Oof.
2: June 17th, a massive fire gutted this cold storage warehouse. Actually, I remember seeing this. You may have seen the aerial shots on the news. There was 85 million pounds of meat inside that warehouse, and a lot of it is still there. The city commissioned an inspection and warned that the combination of the decomposing food, the summer heat, is turbocharging fly breeding and causing health risks. You don't say. So anybody who lives within miles of this thing say that it's the stench is unbearable and the flies are just everywhere. The cost of this fire was well over $100 million. Mm. And 80% of the meat that was stored there is still there. Unrefrigerated in a building, massive, multiple hundred square thousand feet warehouse that burned. The roof of it burned. So it's been sitting in unair conditioning, unkept for months now, since June 17th. And the residents of the neighboring town say it's absolutely disgusting. Now, here's what's interesting to me. The company that operates this is being fined $500 a day over unsanitary and nuisance conditions. Only $500 a day?
3: That's not a lot.
2: Doesn't seem like that much, yeah, to motivate them to do something about this. But it's on them, and I guess their insurance company, to foot the bill for cleanup of these millions of pounds of meat. Oof. That are just rotting in the sun.
3: Maybe next time, use a smoker and try to preserve them.
2: Yeah, there salt you go. Them. Yeah, something.
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2: He dropped out of the race last month, then came back in it to win it. I'm Dave Anthony, Fox News. David Crowley pulls off the upset in Wisconsin. Despite trailing in the polls by double digits after getting back in the race for governor, he defeated Democratic Socialist Francesca Hong.
3: Establishment Democrats are likely breathing a sigh of relief this morning. This was the outcome they had hoped for, but perhaps not what many of them had expected. David Crowley beat Francesca Hong by less than a percentage point, not the margin that polls had indicated. But Hong had baggage from previous social media posts and lacked the endorsements of prominent progressives like Senator Bernie Sanders and AOC. Crowley's campaign is now out with a new statement this morning saying his next goal is to try and build a broad coalition.
2: Fox's Madeline Rivera. Crowley faces Republican Tom Tiffany in November. Democrats in Minnesota went progressive, picking Lieutenant Governor Peggy Flanagan as their nominee for Senate, defeating Congresswoman Angie Craig by 20 points. Flanagan's Republican challenger in that Senate race, former TV sportscaster Michelle Tafoya. In South Carolina, Republican Senator Darlene Graham, appointed to replace her late brother Lindsey, advanced to a runoff as she runs to stay in the Senate.
4: I want to thank President Trump, his steadfast support, and his complete and total endorsement.
2: Graham will face Congressman Ralph Norman in the runoff in 2 weeks. The winner replaces late Senator Lindsey Graham as the GOP nominee, taking on Democrat Annie Andrews in November. In Connecticut, Democratic Congressman John Larson became the 10th House lawmaker to lose a primary this year, beaten by Luke Bronin. We're learning more about President Trump's stealthy exit from the NATO summit last month, secretly switching planes because of an Iranian threat, he told reporters last night.
5: Well, it's only up to Secret Service. I just follow what they'd like to do.
6: And according to various reports overnight, the threat to Air Force One was from a shoulder fire missile that he found out about from Israel.
2: Fox's Peter Ducey at the White House. 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
1: From the Mitch Wright Plumbing, Heating, and Air News Desk, here's Tommy Rowe Jr. with the headlines you'll be talking about today.
7: Two women are accused of pocketing cash made by patients at a Memphis medical group and then trying to cover it up by altering records. Kenya Smith and Monique Neely have both been charged with theft of property valued at $2,500 to $10,000, making false financial statements months after allegedly committing the crimes. The company stated Neely and Smith both accepted cash payments, entered them into the system, but later would withdraw the patient payment, which would make the system show a refund was given. Smith is set to appear in court on August the 12th, while Neely will report to court on August 21st. A new public indoor swimming pool is coming to the city of Bolivar thanks to a $3.5 million grant from the state of Tennessee. The Bolivar mayor announced Tuesday that the city was awarded the Local Parks and Recreation Fund grant through the Tennessee Department of Environment and Conservation's office. The funding will go toward the development of a new indoor pool facility at the Bolivar Parks and Recreation Center. The pool will be completed in phases over the next couple of years. Those are your headlines, and I'm Tommy Rowe.
8: Good morning. Our police investigation is continuing here on Winchester westbound just before you get to Tullahoma. Still continue to watch out as they continue to work on that from about 4:40 this morning. A crash on Winchester just west of Houston Levee has got the right lane blocked. Police are on the scene. I'm with you with your total traffic.
9: Here's your forecast from News Channel 3. Our heat advisories will continue through Friday evening. High temperatures nearing 100. Heat index values topping 105. Slow it down. Be careful. Get lots of water. I'm News Channel 3 weather expert Todd Demers.
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4: The FedEx St. Jude Championship cranks up tomorrow as part of the FedEx Cup playoffs. Top 70 players in the world. And yes, Rory McIlroy will be there. Scottie Scheffler will be there. And we'll be there tomorrow morning starting at 6 o'clock on News Talk 98.9 and News Talk 98.9. Memphis Redbirds on the road. They beat those lollygaggers, the Durham Bulls, 6-0. They'll go back at it again later today in North Carolina. Memphis women's soccer, they're on the field tonight at home. They'll take on Kennesaw State at 7 o'clock. And CBS Sports is, quote, still assessing when and if Tony Romo comes back into the booth after his DUI arrest. And there, ladies and gentlemen, sports.
5: And earlier reported, I guess it was this week, Tim brought up the seating issues at the Buffalo Bills' new stadium. Well, the owners are now addressing those complaints. People have spent a lot of money on the licensing rights to their seats, only to find out that they're obstructed by railings, by glass partitions. And the owner says that they will address each one of those, but he says they've received fewer than 1% of the 17,000 personal seat license account holders with complaints, and each one will be identified and answered. And apparently they provided a virtual venue tool to show prospective buyers exactly what the view would look like from their seat. This is almost a $3 billion stadium. And some of these seats, there is, there's a railing that's right at eye line. I get it. You have to have safety railings, but the way some of them are positioned, there was a beam in the, I don't know exactly when they say address the complaints, how are you going to do it? You're going to reconstruct the stadium?
4: Going to give them a free hot dog? Well, I mean, what, and then didn't some of the photos show people sitting in those seats and they were having to watch everything through a pane of glass, which was also reflecting. I mean, you saw that they saw themselves and the field. I mean, it's for over between $2 and $3 billion. Mm-hmm. You could spend a little bit of time and not have those kinds of problems.
5: Yeah. So the reason I bring up that story, we had reported on earlier in the week, but also the fact that they had a on Saturday, they had a public viewing practice. It's kind of like, you know, we had Tiger Fan Fest, and they did, it's similar to kind of a spring football game kind of thing. And the Bills, they had 50,000 people show up for that thing.
4: I mean, what else are you going to do in Buffalo?
5: Oh, I don't know. I've never been to Buffalo, but I think also was the first showing of the new stadium. So it's like, hey, let's go check out the new Cadillac. And they did, and they found some issues with it. So there it is. All right. Frederick W. Smith International Airport is the new name of Memphis International Airport. Yesterday, there was an unveiling of the new name, and I thought it was pretty cool. They had FedEx Flight 1944. Arrive at that point, it was Memphis International Airport. It was part of the ceremony, about a 30-minute ceremony. But Flight 1944, and the reason is because 1944 was the first, Flight 1944, not the year, was the first FedEx plane to land, I guess, at the airport after once they started. It was Flight 1944 that started it all.
4: Oh, wow. Okay.
5: So it was a bit ceremonial yesterday, and Richard Smith, son of Frederick W. Smith, spoke, and he said that his dad was a humble guy. He didn't want a lot of things named after him. He really preferred to let his work speak for itself, and boy has it, and continues to do so, right? He said that he, I guess, told him that when he was gone, they could name the airport after him. But it was the other thing about Fred Smith, that he didn't like buildings named after him when he was alive. And he thought that, you know, you name buildings after people after they're gone.
4: Right. Right. Yeah. Yeah. I mean, and this was a huge honor. And I know the Smith family does not take that lightly. You know, what's also pretty cool about this, even though Fred has passed, his family is still very hands-on with the company. I believe several of the Dirty 30 are still alive as well. And those are the first group of FedEx pilots that helped get the company started when it was basically Fred Smith's dream and not the juggernaut that it is today. Mm. They rolled the dice by working for Fred, just as Fred rolled the dice in starting the company. It's pretty incredible because I think they had like a dozen aircraft or maybe 14 when they started.
5: Oh, yeah?
4: So, yeah. So I think, you know, there's still plenty of people around, not just his family, but I think some of the original folks that are probably really enjoying seeing this happen.
5: Did, I just had a brain lapse. The question I was going to ask, but something popped up on my screen and threw my concentration off. Sorry about that. They also did a mural along Airways. If you're coming or going from the airport, as you look over to the east, where you see all the FedEx and the tarmac and all of everything that those FedEx aircraft, you know, they have a huge, massive footprint at the airport, obviously. But there's a really big mural along that wall. It looks really good. It was well done. Now, the key to that is, now I remember what I was going to say, but the key to that mural is the upkeep. It's great that you paint these big, beautiful murals around Memphis. That's fine. And this one, but it's got to be kept up. Constant sunlight every day has a real effect on those things. So I certainly hope they're going to keep that thing up. And, Tim, we have talked about this on what's bugging you, about the condition of the roadways in and out of the airport, not on the airport property, but when it becomes city property, and they have done some repaving. So our concerns have been answered as far as that goes. There has been some repaving. So when you're leaving the airport, it's looking a little bit better. Somebody's listening and seeing what, you know, visitors to our city see coming and going from now the Frederick W. Smith International Airport. And one of the biggest things is if you have a road that's in terrible condition, I mean, that's the first thing people recognize. They're like, what? Can we get this road cleaned up? Well, they've done that along with, of course, the paving of the 240 around the city as well. So that helps. So I was going to ask, you know, Paul Young, the mayor of Memphis, was there at the ceremony yesterday and he spoke. I had a conversation with a group of people earlier in the week about how you think the mayor of Memphis has done in his first term as mayor of Memphis. You know, Paul Young was part of the River Parks partnership before this. And if you've seen anything on the riverfront lately, boy, that was money well spent. Sarcasm. Do you sense my sarcasm? You ought to see.
4: I've got goosebumps right now.
5: You ought to see the lack of upkeep on that riverfront. And we're going to post some pictures about this and share some of what we have been shared with some of the pictures of what's going on the riverfront in Memphis. From a 30,000 foot view, it looks fine. But when you get down there, and if you're a visitor to Memphis and you're walking along the riverfront and you start seeing the debris, the trash, the weeds, the picture that I was sent was an area near what was the Beale Street Landing. I mean, it's still there. But there is part of that structure that houses the air conditioning, the outdoor compressors and stuff like that. There's water. It's floating debris in 2 feet of water. Now, this was from one of the days when it rained, but can somebody pick up the damn trash and the steps that go up, I guess, partially up to the bluff? Just the debris and stuff. We have pictures.
4: Who's in charge of that? Is it the MRPP?
5: It's Memphis River Parks Partnership, of which, you know, Paul Young used to be a member of. And now he's the mayor. So I'm kind of going off here on this because how has he done as mayor? How do you think he's done? Do you think he'll be a one-term mayor?
4: He may have. I think he's playing the strategy of staying fairly quiet, which may... He may be thinking, hey, if I kind of lay... I think he's kind of laid low overall.
5: He has. And
4: if you do that, name familiarity may get him across the finish line again and again.
5: Hmm. So he's taking the Lee Harris philosophy. Just be real quiet. Oh, Lee Harris, the county mayor, as the last 6 months or year or so of his second term, he hasn't been very quiet. But up until now, for the last 7 years, you hardly ever heard from the guy.
4: I mean, can we truly articulate in detail his stand when it comes to the Memphis Safe Task Force? And can we articulate the job that he thinks that C.J. Davis is doing as police chief? There's a lot of things we can't really articulate in detail about the guy.
5: You speak of Paul Young, and the answer to both those questions is no, we can't. Can he articulate his stance on him?
4: It's a good question. You know what? If nobody asks him, he doesn't have to worry about it.
5: Yeah. And if he's not out in the public, I guess, to be asked, because you rarely ever see him out. Did he release a statement about the PGA Tour decision that they... No, not a peep out of him about that.
4: Seen much on that. Every now and then he'll pop up when somebody's been killed and have a little bit of...
5: About how we can't,
4: I don't even know if it's outrage.
5: Yeah, we can't tolerate this behavior in our city, or we have to do better, or we have to be better, those types of things.
4: Who's we, though? It's like, I'm not on the police force. I don't run the police force. You do. Not you, Ditch, the mayor.
5: Okay, yeah, I was going to say, don't put that on me. No. I encourage you to go to, I'll share this. You can go to News Talk 98.9 on Facebook. That's News Talk 98.9 MEM. I'm going to share it right now. Let me see here. Got to click the old share button there, Tim.
4: Thank you.
5: His name is Scott Sudbury. He's in a band called Almost Famous. And, you know, for all of his musical career, you know, Scott was and is almost famous. You also heard him on Real Deal Racing Report, I think, last year. His son was in a BMX race.
4: Okay, nice. Yeah.
5: But I'm bringing his name up as part of this conversation because he posted a video recently. He got access to Mud Island, the amphitheater, and he narrated about a 6-minute video around Mud Island, the amphitheater, and described, you know, his days there and remember playing there, but also gives you a bird's eye view of absolutely the condition of that facility.
2: Just over that hill right there. This was always such a cool venue. The sound was always fantastic here. Here's something a lot of people won't know that I haven't stood on this stage, that there's a huge drop-off right here. With just that little lip, like a 12, 15-foot drop-off. You could kill yourself falling off the stage.
5: Yeah.
2: As you make your way down these stairs here, this is where a lot of the official offices were for Mud Island.
5: Payroll. And jump in here, because as he's showing this, it's, as you can imagine, the place has been abandoned, so you can only imagine the condition of it.
2: Oh. Green rooms for the band, showers, catering, the kitchen. It was all underneath the stage. At some point, the river rose real high and all this flooded. It was all underwater. They said they found 3- and 4-foot catfish just swimming around in there. Sad to see this place sitting empty like this. I have high hopes for a comeback, and I'm all for it. But it's going to be a major obstacle that I don't know if our city leaders are willing to tackle or not.
5: And he narrates this as he has, as he was able to walk around there. And he talks about at the end of the video, as you just heard, that, you know, he has high hopes for it, but he doesn't know that the leadership, you know, really has desire to tackle the issue. And there's some pictures that he was able to even get inside some of it. It was just, you can only imagine. When you see the abandoned pictures, if you go to those galleries of things that have been abandoned, you know, that's what you're looking at here. But why did the city walk away from this place?
4: It's a great question. Was there pressure with, you know, the timing of it? Was there pressure with FedEx Forum, perhaps?
5: I don't know, to divorce
4: themselves from the music scene here with the amphitheater?
5: I just don't know. Scott Sudbury talks about being a musician in Memphis, and at one point in musicians' careers, it was a rite of passage to play here.
2: Passage. If you were in the game, you played Memphis. That was the test. Memphis crowds. Memphis crowds were known for knowing good music, and you had to rise to the occasion here. Sadly, it's just not the same. Memphis gets skipped over for Little Rock, Nashville, Rogers, Arkansas. Nothing against these great cities, but Memphis is no longer a destination for music. But I have high hopes that's going to change. I love my city. I love its magical musical history. And, well, I can dream if I want to.
5: Yeah. And last scene is the train. The monorail, which is it was abandoned like everything else on Mud Island.
4: Yeah.
5: And I don't remember exactly, as I watched that video from Scott Sudbury, and I shared it on our News Talk 98.9 Facebook page. Really, really eye opening, and just a very sobering narration from Scott on, you know, he played the stage many times. He talked about all the bands that he saw. They're like so many of us.
4: Yeah. And in the work he's doing with Almost Famous, they're pretty fantastic, too. They were playing out at Music by the Lake at Bartlett Performing Arts Center last year. He is definitely woven into the Memphis fabric of music. So when he speaks, he carries weight, for sure.
5: Yeah, no, I agree. It's eye-opening. And I was thinking, who and what, when was the decision made to abandon Mud Island, especially... Not only the amphitheater, Tim, but even the river. They decided, well, let's not put water in it anymore. Let's walk away from the monorail. Let's just let it go. I mean, what administration made that decision? Was it the Strickland administration?
4: I don't know if it was. Wow, it's a great question. I don't know where exactly you would pinpoint that on the timeline. It's a terrific question.
5: And why? You know, Scott Sudbury in that video talked about the river rising and flooding many of the offices and the things that were under the stage at the amphitheater. Was it at that point they just said, this is too much. We're not going to clean this up.
4: What a shame. For many of folks of a certain age range in Memphis, you know, not only was playing Memphis a rite of passage, but also taking in a show.
5: Going to a show.
4: It was
5: yeah.
4: a rite of passage.
5: Yeah.
4: Absolutely.
5: No question about it. So we shared that video narrated and done by Scott Sudbury. You can see it at News Talk 98.9 MEM on Facebook or on Scott Sudbury's Facebook page as well. But it is really an eye-opening, very sobering video. He walks across the monorail bridge and then walks around the amphitheater on the stage, gets access to some of the places, and just talks about the good old days. And as he says, he hopes for a return of the amphitheater, but only one can dream, because he questions whether local leaders have the desire to do anything. I know that there's been, the city council has passed a $96,000budget, about $96,000 to get it back up and open in very minimal ways, because it's an undertaking to really bring it back to life.
4: Yeah, 96,000. I mean,
5: washing?
4: Power washing and maybe shore up some of the handicap ramps.
5: Yeah.
4: Maybe.
5: Yeah.
4: Maybe. But it's a bit of the half-assery that we're used to in Memphis. I mean, think about it. I mean, Liberty Park has very little going on. Over there, they got the event center, Simmons Bank, Liberty Stadium. They got nothing going on.
5: Thanks to the university for the stadium.
4: Thank God for the University of Memphis, being so aggressive in pursuing funding to upgrade that. They hats off to the university. A perfectly good usable venue continues to go into decay downtown, and everybody wants to send people downtown. Well, give them a reason to go. I mean, Redbirds are a great reason. Grizzlies, great reason. Beale Street, sometimes a good reason. But an outdoor live venue. I mean, come on.
5: Eddie says the museum and the monorail closed in 2018.
4: Okay.
5: Wow.
4: I didn't even realize the monorail had worked that late. I thought we had lost that one during the Harrington administration. I would have, if you would have asked me, is the monorail working during the A.C. Wharton administration, I would have said no. I don't think so. And I would have been wrong. That's amazing. I would have failed that pop quiz.
5: All right, let's get to the pop quiz.
3: Good morning. We have a crash up in Raleigh involving a pedestrian at Raleigh-Millington. It's just north of Jones Road, so we do have Memphis Fire up there on the scene as well as police. A crash out on Winchester west of Houston Levee. We've got a crash on the shoulder at 240 West in Mount Moriah, and a police investigation ongoing on Winchester on the westbound side near Tullahoma. I'm Woody with your total traffic.
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4: Today's topic is sports, and if your knowledge works out well, you'll get a $50 gift certificate to Elfo Grizzani's in South Haven. How do you play? I'm going to ask you a question. I'll give you four possible answers. You give me the one correct answer, and be the first one to do it at 901-683-0989, and you are the winner. Hey, this is about a former University of Memphis coach. Which night of the week will Mike Tomlin work as a football commentator? Of course, his most recent job was head coach of the Steelers, but he was a coach at University of Memphis. Which night of the week will Mike Tomlin work as a football commentator? Will it be Monday night, Thursday night, Saturday night, or Sunday night? 901-683-0989. So is he going to work pro or college football? And on which of the telecasts is he going to work? Monday night, Thursday night, Saturday night, or Sunday night? 901-683-0989.
5: All right. Think about that. Elfo Grizzani's a $50 gift card to use.
4: So really, you're wondering, okay, so is he going to work for ESPN, Amazon, Fox, or NBC? You got a lot of options there. But is it Monday, Thursday, Saturday, or Sunday? Hello, who's this?
5: Mississippi, you're up. Go ahead. Who's this?
9: This is Chris.
5: All right, Chris. What's your answer? Come on now.
9: Thursday.
4: Thursday night on Amazon Prime is incorrect.
5: Oh, yeah?
4: I'm sorry, brother. Yeah, nice try. 901-683-0989. Which night of the week will Mike Tomlin work as a football commentator? Will it be Monday night, Saturday night, or Sunday night?
5: Ferguson, you're up. Go.
10: Sunday.
4: Is correct. That's right. NBC's Sunday Night Football. It's going to be working with Chris Collinsworth and the gang. And I don't know how long he's going to do that, if he's ever going to get back into coaching, but he will definitely be on Sunday night.
5: All right. What are you, Enterprise Ferguson? What's your line of work?
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5: Coming up, we're going to get our Wednesday conversation with Jay the Fly Guy Ratliff and an update from Tommy in the newsroom as well as Fox News.
14: Fox News, I'm CJ Papa. New information about why President Trump switched from Air Force One to a military plane for his flight home from last month's NATO summit in Turkey.
15: According to various reports overnight, the threat to Air Force One was from a shoulder fire missile that he found out about from Israel.
14: Fox's Peter Ducey at the White House in South Carolina, a field of 10, now just two, interim South Carolina Senator Darlene Graham.
16: I want to thank President Trump. His steadfast support and his complete and total endorsement.
14: She'll face Congressman Ralph Norman in the August 25th runoff for her late brother's Senate seat. Far left Democratic Socialist Francesca Hung losing to establishment Democrat David Crowley by less than a percentage point in the Wisconsin primary for governor. 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
17: A Memphis man is now charged in the death of a 54-year-old man who was killed while crossing Madison Avenue in his wheelchair last spring. A grand jury returned an indictment charging Owen Hipple with failing to yield, resulting in the death of William Alexander. The indictment alleges that Hipple did not yield to Alexander, who had the right-of-way to crossing Madison Avenue. Hipple reportedly stayed at the scene after hitting the 54-year-old. His next court appearance is set for this morning. And the Memphis International Airport was renamed to the Frederick W. Smith International Airport on Tuesday afternoon. The name change is in honor of FedEx founder Fred Smith, who passed away at 80 years old in June of last year. Those are your headlines, and I'm Tommy Rowe.
3: Good morning, Memphis. Crash going on at the ramp at 385 westbound to go northbound 240. That's 385 west to go northbound 240 and on the left and right shoulders here, so just be careful. A pedestrian struck up a Raleigh-Millington near Jones Road. Police investigation continuing westbound Winchester 4. Tullahoma's got the right lanes blocked there. A crash at Winchester and Clark. Also, Shelby Drive and Malone is in the mix, too. I'm Woody with your total traffic.
18: Here's your forecast from News Channel 3. Our heat advisories will continue through Friday evening. High temperatures nearing 100. Heat index values topping 105. Slow it down. Be careful. Get lots of water. I'm News Channel 3 weather expert Todd Demers.
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5: All right. And just like that, here we go. 7:37 now, Memphis Morning News at News Talk 98.9 and online at newstalk98.9.com. I'm Ditch. Over there's Tim, and on the phone is one Jay the Fly Guy Ratliff. Hello, Fly Guy.
30: Pleasant good morning.
5: So it's official. Yesterday they made it official. The first FedEx flight at Memphis International Airport was FedEx flight 1944. And yesterday they waited for flight 1944 to come in. And when it did, they officially renamed the airport to Frederick W. Smith International Airport. How about that?
30: I think it's incredible. Now, are the stories accurate that he was a little, shall we say, resistant to the idea of it being named after him?
5: Well,
30: some of the reports I had seemed to suggest he was not a big big fan of that. So
5: he did not like, as his son Richard Smith said, he didn't want a bunch of things named after him. He just preferred to have his work speak for itself.
30: Yep.
5: And I did get his acquiescence that when he was gone, we would name the airport after him. That was from his son Richard yesterday.
30: Well, you know, I think that just speaks to the character of what he was and what he did and what he built and, you know, the people, the jobs that he's created. And, you know, it's just amazing when you think about an idea that somebody pursues and goes and goes and goes. And, look, FedEx is a great story. And I'll never forget the time somebody asked me what the arrow on the side of the FedEx truck meant. And I said, look, I worked at the airport for a whole bunch of years. There's no arrow on the side of the FedEx truck. finally, we were in Indianapolis, and my friend and I went searching for a FedEx truck so we could prove each other wrong. He said, there it is. I'm
5: there
30: like,
5: it
30: no,
5: is.
30: It's not. But once you saw it, yeah, that's all you saw. Yeah. I tell you, it was a sign of the company moving forward, and they've had challenges in the past. Well, boy, they've responded. They've got an all-star team. And I love to see the continuing success of that company and that organization and the individuals there. And, yeah, it's an economic engine for the airport. And a lot of people, I remember way back in the day, were a little bit resistant of the fact of having so much flight activity at the airport. And I wonder now, so many years later, how many people would like to go back to having it as a hub commercially and a hub on the cargo side of things. Given how much money it created for the region.
5: Yeah, well, on the first day of service in 1973, 14 airplanes carried 186 packages. Today, Fly Guy, they have a fleet of 700 aircraft, 18 yep. million packages to more than 220 countries. And you know, the other thing that's, you mentioned the FedEx trucks. There was a time, and I think there still is, when you watch TV, there and like specifically like news reports and stuff, there always seems to be a FedEx truck in the shot.
30: Yeah, I mean, you don't know if they pay for that kind of stuff or what, but it's like they've got the Diet Coke on the table or something. But you know, it, not only the FedEx success, but the culture that they promoted. It was always a think outside of the. Even though I hate that term. Constantly look for opportunities to exceed customer expectations at every point of contact.
5: Mm-hmm.
30: And I remember reading, I think it was a Tom Wolfe book or something years ago, on management success on how FedEx did things, teaching their employees, look for ways to solve problems. And you may have a solution that other people haven't thought of. And the story that was in the book was the FedEx driver that had to drive a far distance to get the packages out of a specific receptacle to bring him back, and he forgot his keys. He gets there and he can't get into the receptacle.
5: Uh-oh.
30: He doesn't have time to drive, so he backs the truck up and puts the whole thing into his truck so he could drive it back to his keys so that the packages that they were entrusted with could get to their destination. And that was one of the examples in our management studies that was looked at as, you know, this is the kind of thing where that was encouraged. And, you know, most people would be worried about what they were trouble they were going to get into. And it was like, no, how can I solve this problem, even if I've created it? And when you have that kind of an environment, and I don't know if that's still the case at FedEx, but that was it many, many years ago. The whole idea is, look, you're an ambassador. You're in some cases part owner as it progresses, and we've got to find a way to exceed expectations at every point of contact. And as a business, when you've got that kind of mentality, at Northwest, I had the same thing. I told my agents, look for customer service opportunities. You see somebody lost at the airport, go help them out. You're in mm-hmm. uniform. It speaks well to us when you do things for other people, exceeding those expectations. And FedEx has done that decade after decade, and I just hope that they continue to kind of push in that direction, because look, if there's a time that we need businesses exceeding expectations, it's now, because most businesses don't get close to even meeting expectations.
0: Amen. And this week is a reminder of the great things that they do, even when not delivering packages, is because FedEx is the only sponsor on the PGA Tour that gives up some of its naming rights to promote a charity. This week, of course, you know this, the FedEx St. Jude Championship.
30: Well, I'm a big fan of St. Jude. We've got connections there that go deep. And I love the work St. Jude does, and I love the relationship between FedEx and that incredible organization for what they do. And, you know, it's you just there's so many businesses that lose focus, lose sight of. And in the early days, Southwest was like that. And certainly, I think on the cargo side of things, you see that. And I would I'm one of those guys that thinks, what's next? Because FedEx isn't done. They're always looking for ways to innovate, to try to create additional revenue streams, do things for other people, give back to the community. And when you've got an organization that's that dedicated, you just, A, want it to continue, because when Mr. Smith was gone, the thought is, okay, are they going to continue moving in the direction that they have been? Because Southwest lost its rudder, you know, after Herb Kelleher was no longer with them, and they had issues where they drifted in different directions. And you just want FedEx keep doing what they're doing, because it's just an incredible legacy. And look, I'm celebrating with the airport this week as far as the renaming of it. It's great to see, and I think it's very, very, very well deserved.
5: Now, Jay, here's one that I'll play a little audio for you, and this is, I believe, in the city you're in, Cincinnati, Ohio, and TSA is making some kids very unhappy.
1: Service announcement to any parent who's traveling with kids with needos. I currently have like $250 worth of needos in my bag. This is my backpack. This is all I'm traveling with. And I'm going to visit my family in Cincinnati, Ohio, and waited in line, went through TSA, and they said, you have to go check your bag because needos don't hold their shape. Or we just take your needos. So, hey, if you want to hold on to your needos, pay to check your bag. Hope it helps.
5: So I didn't know what a needo was because I don't have little kids anymore. They're
30: no grandkids?
5: They're those squishy things that kids like to squeeze and squish. And apparently most of them have more than 3.4 or 3.5 ounces of that gel. And it's either throw it in the trash can or put it in your checked luggage. Is that lady... She had $250 worth of them in her backpack, which was kind of odd, but that's her business. That's not mine.
30: Well, there's a lot of kids that collect them. Look, I've got a granddaughter that's 9 years old, and we play games with them as far as trading, like you would trading cards, and they love them. But the problem is, if they've got that liquid content, as they do, and things, it could represent a safety hazard. Now, look, we're not worried about a 6-year-old inflicting harm on an aircraft, but we are worried about adults that would use a 6-year-old to do so. So that's one of the reasons they've got to take that hard stance on that. And, you know, the problem and just the brutality of it is when you've got kids, grandkids, whatever, going to the airport, you never get there with a ton of time. It's just, you know, a scramble to try to get there on time. So when you get to that security checkpoint and you're told you got to go take these back to the car, or put them in your checked luggage, which, by the way, is already gone because you've already dropped it at the counter, you don't have an extra 38 minutes to get to the car, get back through security, get through the line, and go. And for a lot of parents, it's really a problem. Do you surrender these things and you know, destroy the kid's, you know, heart?
5: I mean,
30: or what do you do? Because most of the time you don't have somebody there seeing you off, so it's not like you can pivot and say, here, you know, take all these things and take them home. You're there by yourself. And that happens with all kinds of items, and that's one of the reasons that the TSA, you know, they've got places that they auction that stuff off and sell it off and different things because of so much stuff that's left. We know this, the spare change people leave behind. It's over $500,000 a year the TSA gets in change.
5: What do they do with that money? They keep it?
30: Well, they keep it.
5: Oh, wow.
30: Yeah. Yeah, I don't know if it's party time or what, but yeah, it's and I suspect all those fireworks they confiscate goes home with somebody. I don't know.
5: But, and the needos.
30: you hope not, but I mean they've got their protocol where all that stuff goes, and it's processed and they go from there. But the TSA is not a gotcha kind of organization. You go to TSA.gov, they give you an entire list of not only what's prohibited, but look, these are the things we had to confiscate last week before, so that they're constantly trying to educate travelers before they get to the airport, what's allowed, what's not allowed, and those kinds of things. And, you know, as far as a government agency goes, they do a pretty good job. Sometimes they even interject, you know, shockingly, humor to the conversation, which is really unusual, because that communicates messages as well there. So Yeah, if you've not flown in a while, TSA.gov is a good site to go to just to acquaint yourself with the do's and don'ts. Because a lot of people don't fly a lot. They don't know what's allowed, what's not. They get there, and these kind of things completely catch them off guard. And you end up having, people being looked at as the bad guys when really, these people are just doing their jobs on the front line.
5: Yeah. There's 181 people aboard an American Airlines flight that had to return to Myrtle Beach as they were on their way to Charlotte. And apparently a bunch of birds got wrapped up in the engines. That's no good.
30: Yeah, and you had passengers on board that look out that left side, and boy, that that port engine just spurting fire behind it as it's the compressor issues and things that you have because of the bird ingestion. And this was caught on video inside the aircraft and outside, so the images went viral.
5: Yeah.
30: People on the plane are convinced they're going to die. What happens is the crew shuts down that engine. They just power up the other one, turn around, come back and land without there being any issue. As long as you only have one engine impacted, you're going to be fine. If you have both, like we had with the Sully situation back in 2009, I believe it was, yeah, that's when it's a totally different scenario right there where you've got other issues. But, we have bird strikes almost every day somewhere in the country. Some of those will impact an engine, and you've got the backfiring and the different things that happen as that engine malfunctions, obviously, with things being ingested into it.
5: Ugh.
30: So it creates problems. And if you're on board a flight and it happens, they shut it down and turn around and come back. Obviously, if you don't know what we know, you're going to be some anxious moments as you see the engine, quote, on fire. Well, it's kind of backfiring with the flames, but, people are convinced they're going to die, and it's not really that case, but, they've got the protocol. In fact, if you're inside a cockpit prior to takeoff, the crew is talking about at this point on the runway, if we take off, we've reached the point of no return. Here's what we're going to do if we lose an engine, blah, blah, blah, blah, blah. They practice that in the cockpit before they take off. So when this kind of a scenario happens after takeoff, it happens. They don't look at each other and go, crap, what do we do now? Mm-hmm. They know exactly what they do. They follow their procedure. They come right back. They know which runway they're coming back to. They work with air traffic control. These men and women practice these kinds of situations constantly so that when they happen, they're just reacting. And remember, a lot of these men and women are former military pilots and that are very calm under pressure. They know what they're doing. And knowing that as a traveler, I can relax knowing I'm glad it's not, Joe, my neighbor, flying this airplane. We've got a highly trained professional up there that knows what they're doing.
5: The FAA reports more than 24,000 wildlife strikes annually. Now, my question is, they don't specify birds. Is there other wildlife we should know about?
30: Oh, tons of them. We have deer strike, moose, coyotes, birds. Won't believe me when I say fish, but yes, we have fish that we have issues with before. We've had planes taken off when fish land on the windshield.
5: Oh,
30: and you're
5: wow.
30: thinking, raining fish? No, somebody caught it, a bird, and they dropped it, and down it comes. But a lot of airports, because birds are the most prevalent issue, they look for vegetation around airports. They'll remove it. They have sometimes dogs that they'll use. They use sonic cannon booms to try to get the birds away. You've got one airport put up googly eyes. That's interesting. You can look at that because for some reason that drives birds crazy. They're, in the Dallas airport at one time, there was a bird strike, they would go out and do an autopsy on the bird to find out what the bird was eating. Then they would find that food, those plants around the airport, and then remove them. It is an incredibly complicated process when you're talking about what can we do to reduce the likelihood of bird strikes. Alligators sometimes will come out on the runway and sun themselves. We've had airplanes hit alligators. So it's you've got all kinds of scenarios that occur, and that's just on the wildlife side of things. You also have other kinds of foreign object debris that can be on runways that can create problems. But, guys, when it comes to animals, we have all kinds of situations where that's why we're constantly doing those runway inspections. You see those emergency vehicles going up and down the runway to see if there's anything there that needs to be removed, animal or non-animal, that might be on the runway that would cause a problem on takeoff or landing.
5: Mike says in Australia they have to worry about bats.
30: Oh, yeah. Mm-hmm.
5: Which would be interesting.
30: Well, you got kangaroo. You got all kinds of things.
0: Dingoes.
30: That can be out there. Just absolutely. Yeah. Just zapping them. They just got to... you know, and there's no way to keep them out of the engine when you're talking about an aircraft that's fully aircraft engine that's operating, where everything within 25 to 30 feet in front of it's getting sucked right into it. Those are incredibly powerful engines, and even on landing, we've had scenarios where, because of that, especially when they do the thrust reverse, where, you know, you've got that scenario that takes place, there's all kinds of things that can happen, and you've got to be very careful that, you know, if wildlife is around there, to try to keep it away.
5: There is Jay the Fly Guy Ratliff. Always good to catch up with you, my man. JRatliff.com if you want to follow him, and we will talk to you next week, sir.
30: Glad you're celebrating the airport this week. It's a great time to do it, and it's a great topic.
5: Thanks, Jay. We'll talk to you again.
30: Okay, guys.
3: Good morning. The police investigation still keeping lanes blocked here on Winchester westbound, just before you get to Tullahoma. Also up on Raleigh Millington, just north of Jones. A crash over on the right shoulder of the off-ramp from 385 west to go northbound 240. Police are on the scene. I'm Wendy with your total traffic.
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1: 7:57 now, Memphis Morning News. Got an update from the newsroom there. Tommy's ready to go. We'll get you some local headlines here in a couple of minutes. Also, Fox News update on the way.
2: Yeah, and we're getting geared up. We're fired up tomorrow. We will be out at the FedEx St. Jude Championship. We'll be on the 18th fairway at the Hub as round one of the FedEx Cup playoffs begins tomorrow. Top 70 players in the world, Scottie Scheffler, Rory McIlroy, and 68 others that are of the best from across the globe will be in Memphis and ready to duke it out, because the top 50 in the rankings get to go on next week and continue to try to chase that FedEx Cup. The interesting thing, if you're going to go out to the tournament, especially if you go Sunday, check out early in the

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3: An up and down inflation report. I'm Dave Anthony, Fox News. Literally, consumer prices inched up last month from June, but the annual rate of inflation for July dropped slightly.
4: Everything in line with estimates. So month over month, July CPI coming in up 0.1%, year over year, up 3.4%.
3: That's Fox Business Network Cheryl Cassone. Affordability, a big midterm election issue, especially for Democrats.
5: We are going to stop Donald Trump's $1 billion a day illegal war in Iran and the crushing gas and fertilizer prices.
3: That's Minnesota Lieutenant Governor Peggy Flanagan, a progressive who easily won the Democratic primary for Senate in November. Flanagan will face Michelle Tafoya, a former TV sportscaster who won the Republican primary. In Wisconsin, a Democratic socialist lost. Francesca Hong had led in the polls, but was upset in the primary for governor by a more moderate Democrat, David Crowley, who had dropped out of the race briefly last month and then came back in and won by a few thousand votes.
6: Hong was bogged down by a controversial social media post and a lack of endorsements from prominent progressives. Wisconsin Dems are now calling on the party to put aside their differences and unite behind Crowley as he gets ready to face Republican Tom Tiffany for governor.
3: Fox's Madeline Rivera in Connecticut. Democratic Congressman John Larson became the 10th House lawmaker to lose a primary this year. Luke Bronin beat Larson by 22 points after telling voters the stakes are too high to keep doing the same thing. In South Carolina,
7: this is a very emotional night.
3: Senator Darlene Graham finished first in the Republican primary to replace her late brother Lindsey's GOP nominee as she runs for her own term in office after being appointed to the Senate. Graham will face Republican Congressman Ralph Norman in a runoff in 2 weeks. About 700,000 homes and businesses still without power the day after storms hammered parts of Illinois and Kentucky and Indiana, where two people were killed, one by a falling tree. Another died in Ohio in flooding. 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
2: From the Mitch Right Plumbing, Heating, and Air News Desk, here's Tommy Rowe Jr. with the headlines you'll be talking about today.
8: Shelby County Commissioner Erica Sugarman was in court Tuesday for arraignment on four vandalism charges. The charges involved the alleged vandalism of campaign signs at a polling place at Greater Lewis Baptist Church on April 30th. A witness told police she saw Sugarman cut zip ties and discard political signs that weren't hers onto the ground. Sugarman pleaded not guilty and is expected back in court on September 10th. A new public indoor swimming pool is coming to the city of Bolivar thanks to a $3.5 million grant from the state of Tennessee. Bolivar Mayor announced Tuesday that the city was awarded this local Parks and Recreation Fund grant through the Tennessee Department of Environment and Conservation's Office of Outdoor Recreation. The funding will go toward the development of a new indoor pool facility at the Bolivar Parks and Recreation Center. The pool will be completed in phases over the course of the next several years. Those are some of your headlines. I'm Tommy Rowe.
9: Good morning. Trouble up top here on 40 eastbound just past Warford with an injury crash. It is on the left lane as you come out of the construction. And we got Memphis Fire up there on the scene. That's 40 eastbound just past Warford in the left lane. Still on the shoulder of the ramp from 385 west to northbound 240. A crash on Lamar and Midtown 240 just as you exit off the interstate. Investigation continuing on Winchester, just on the east side of Tullahoma. I'm Witty with your total traffic.
10: Here's your forecast from News Channel 3. Our heat advisories will continue through Friday evening. High temperatures nearing 100, heat index values topping 105. Slow it down, be careful, get lots of water. I'm News Channel 3 weather expert Todd Demers.
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0: 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Broadcasting, not competing. We don't want to make the pros look bad. Memphis Redbirds on the road last night defeated the Durham Bulls 6-0. They're going to get back at it tonight in North Carolina. Memphis Women's Soccer, they're playing at the South Complex tonight. They'll be at home against Kennesaw State. Kickoff is at 7 o'clock. And CBS Sports is, quote, still assessing when they're going to bring Tony Romo back after he picked up that DUI up in Milwaukee County. And there is or are your sports.
1: Right. I want to remind you that the flag retirement box is staged in Bartlett now. Where's it at, Tommy? Blue Wave Pool
2: Supply? It is at Blue Wave Pool Supplies now in Bartlett, Tennessee. We moved it over there last Friday, and it'll be there through the month of August.
1: All right. You can drop off flags that need retired, your American flags that need retired at the Blue Wave Pool Supplies in Bartlett. That's where our flag box is, thanks to Troop 27, Wesley O'Brien, who built the box for us, and Scout Troop 27 are going to be doing a big retirement ceremony in the coming months, and we'll let you know. He said that the public will be welcome to that, so you can see the process of, plus all the flags that we've been receiving that are in need of retirement. There's been a lot.
0: Yeah, thank you, because you have given the Boy Scouts plenty to do by turning these in so that they can respectfully retire them. You know, speaking of pools and being underwater, a lot of people these days may feel like financially they're underwater with, it seems like prices keep going up and up, bitch. Join us on the program now from Talk Money, Jim Shoemaker's stunt double and a very bright man in his own right, Scott Jordan, in the house this morning.
1: Scott,
0: it's great to see you, my friend. How you doing?
3: Be here, guys.
1: Scott with Talk Money, Saturday mornings at 8, Sunday mornings at 9. You know what, Scott, Jim is doing what one of the his other things that he loves so much, and that is volunteering at the FedEx St. Jude Championship this week. So you get the honor of sitting in studio with us and talking it up in the old air-conditioned airlock studios. Jim's out dealing with the heat this week.
3: He's dealing with the heat. I get the good jobs.
1: but we did just get some reports. And, Scott, I on inflation numbers, and it's up, it's down. And we hear from one side, it's almost like the money man, when I say that, I just mean in general, talks out of both sides of his mouth.
3: Right.
1: Because right. One minute we hear that, oh, wow, things are going great. From a investment perspective and from companies are just humming right along. And then on the other side of his mouth, we hear, well, you know, starting to hear that, you know, higher inflation, and this means that, you know, how long is this going to drag things out, and maybe even a softer employment market? Are we going to start using the R word again? I mean, it's so hard to know what's up.
3: There's always a lot of uncertainty in financial markets, never a shortage of that. We did get a reading out this morning. The latest inflation data came in as expected. Ticked down just slightly. It's annually up 3.4% versus 3.5% on the last reading. But I think, you know, what I'm hearing from people is they're still feeling the strain from it, even though we've seen the numbers, especially over the last couple of years, come down significantly, although there's been a little back and forth on that. People still feel the pinch, and that's, you know, largely because the prices haven't come down. They're just inflating at a little bit softer rate. So we had a lot of inflation over the last 5 years, and that's really, people really starting to feel that. And it also depends on what you're buying. You know, you're an individual consumer. You know, things like insurance costs, healthcare costs, those have gone up significantly more than the average rate. So people are certainly feeling that. But going back to another thing you said, yeah, when you look at earnings and the market's been strong this year in spite
1: record
3: of everything
1: highs.
3: That's flown out of us.
1: Humming right along.
3: Doing
1: man.
3: Great.
1: But you can't use that as a gauge for the overall economy, can you?
3: Not really. They don't always move in tandem. The market is usually forward-looking, and the economy, people feel that today and what they're feeling. But you also have to remember, these are companies' earnings. that's not necessarily what the individual is experiencing. Sure, if you own a lot of assets, you're feeling pretty good about it right now. But if you're just starting out, a young family, spending money on groceries, gas, and all that kind of stuff, you're certainly feeling the pinch.
1: And the Fed, when the Fed looks at this, and you know they have so much to do with all of this, and the Fed chairman, and what their decisions might be, it's a big wait and see game, isn't it?
3: It is, and we have a new Fed chair who is running the House a little differently than in the past. In that, I'll say in the recent past, he's kind of going back to some of the Fed chairs of old, where he's not necessarily wanting to communicate clearly what they are doing. So, and we saw at the last meeting, they left rates unchanged.
1: Do you read that, though, if he's not really being clear about how he's communicating?
3: Well, you have to go back to looking at the market and see what the actual market is doing to see if they're easing or tightening. Now,
1: I got you.
3: If they leave rates unchanged, you know they leave rates unchanged, but he's kind of doing away with that forward guidance that had become the norm under, you know, our last chairman, Jerome Powell, and a couple that preceded him. But you go back to, you know, like Greenspan, for example, who's a Fed chair for a long time. He was more of the not clearly communicate type. And, you know, he had some famous quote that if you clearly understood what I was saying, clearly you weren't paying attention or something like that. I'm not getting it right, but he would basically, so people started, you know, if he picked his briefcase up with his right hand, they were going to raise. All these people that were just throwing all these things out there. But the idea there is not to necessarily tell the markets exactly what is going to happen, but let the markets kind of figure out what they're doing based on how the interest rates are reacting.
0: It's healthier when the market does it itself, right?
3: I think so. There's different schools of thought on that, but I tend to think let the market forces determine that. And you know, we've kind of gotten away from that in the last couple of regimes where, and you know, it used to be the, you know, we talk about the rates, we're really talking about the federal funds rates, and that's the rates that banks charge each other to lend each other money. And you know, if they raise that, that tends to tighten the economy and, you know, make credit a little bit more expensive to get and slow things down a little bit. Typically, they're trying to fight inflation, right? They're trying to cool the economy off, or they loosen it up and that works from there. But we have kind of a different regime now, and it's too much to get into, but it's an abundant reserve regime. So they kind of just say the rate basically and say here's what it is, rather than letting the market determine that based on what banks are actually doing.
1: What do you tell clients, Scott, as an advisor who come in and right now things with the highly charged political climate that we have, you know, with this thing with Iran and that dragging out now into 6 months, and it, you know, you're starting to wonder, when is this going to end? Is this going to be Trump's, when I say forever war, I mean, at least during his term as president war, will he get that result? I mean, when you have clients come in, what do you tell them with all this geopolitical stuff that's going on that they really may be concerned with? And I'm not talking about the guy who comes in with a huge portfolio. Somebody who just comes in and wants you to kind of ease the pain a little for him.
3: Right. And, you know, the reality is this is not really anything new. If you look back through the generations, there's always been challenges in every decade. You know, we had World War II in the 40s, Korean War in the 50s, 60s, Cuban Missile Crisis. So these geopolitical events are known throughout history and they happen. So you can't let that dictate your investment policy. You can't let that dictate your financial plan, because we're planning typically for 3 decades, 4 decades in the future, you know, depending on how old you are. We have a long time horizon. We're going to go through a lot of times like this.
1: And so you have to base on them where they're at right now in their life.
3: Absolutely.
1: In this stage of your life. And if we're going to plan out another 20 or 30 years, where are you at today? And let's go from there.
3: Right. And the fundamentals don't change, right? It's, you know, you figure out what you're trying to accomplish. You get really clear about that, whether we're saving for retirement, to educate kids, buy a new lake house, whatever that is. That goal can be quantified. We can put a plan around that, use some conservative assumptions about how much we're going to make on our money, and see how much we need to be putting back or have saved to accomplish that goal. So those fundamentals don't change regardless of what's going on in the economy or the geopolitics. And that's really what you have to focus on. I call that the things you can control. You can't control all these outside things that are happening, whether it's the Fed, inflation, you know, geopolitical events, those are uncontrollable. Let's focus on what we can control. How much can we save? You know, what are we doing with our money? Are we being diversified and disciplined in how we're investing? So you get back to, you know, they call it block and tackle, and you just get back to the fundamentals and focus on that.
1: Just get to the basics, man, and persistence. Persistence and discipline, I think, are...
3: Discipline's a big word in
1: big
3: that.
1: Big word. Yes. In that. And that's a hard thing. I mean, you either decide in your life, okay, it's time to actually do what I keep saying I'm going to do.
3: Right.
1: And sometimes it's hard to strong arm somebody.
3: And sometimes sitting down, having a plan helps that. It helps get a little more clarity around those goals so that you can coordinate everything you're doing, you know, your work, your savings, your investments, and how you're managing risk, all that into one plan. And that makes it a little easier to do and stick with through the good times and the bad.
1: A goal without a plan is just a dream, Scott.
3: That's a great quote, Ditch.
0: Hey, Scott, the markets, looking at the ticker on the screen every few minutes, it looks like the markets have been just sky high lately. Is this a time to continue to pop money in generally? What's the general thought? You put money in, or are things so pricey right now that you just let things ride and you wait for a sale?
3: That's a tough call, Tim, and one that a lot of people are asking, but here's what I would say about that. You know, the best time to be in the market was 25 years ago or today, kind of like the old oak tree analogy, but I mean, are valuations high in the market? Yeah, the market is high, but the market's always hitting all-time highs. So anytime it hits one, people kind of go, oh, it's at all-time highs, maybe we should get out. Now, I do think it's a good time to refocus, look at your plan. We do what's called rebalancing. That's where you start to sell off some of the winners that are in your portfolio and maybe put that into some of the things that haven't done quite as well. That's just a regular discipline. We do that at least annually. But it's a good time to look at that. Has your risk gotten out of line with what you originally wanted it to be, because certain parts of the market have done so well? But, you know, to wholesale say, I'm gonna get out and sit on the sidelines because I fear we're going to have a big pullback. That's market timing, and I've never seen anybody be able to do that on a consistent basis.
0: Well, that's good. That's good to know, because when you see these numbers, whether they take a big drop or a big push up, it does seem like emotion can. It's more likely that it can creep into a decision, and I suppose that's why you guys are there.
3: And it certainly can, and I see it on both. I see the people who are kind of fearful of where we are, but I also see the over-exuberance as well, especially about certain stocks and certain parts of the market where people look at it and go, look how well it's done. Let me get in on that. And that can sometimes be the worst time to jump in on something like that. So whether it's, over fear or fear of missing out, you know, that tends to drive a lot of decisions. Emotional decisions, and we always say emotions are the enemy of any good long-term investment strategy.
0: Does Jim ever walk around the office and say the word FOMO?
3: I've not heard Jim say that. Okay. Now. Okay. Have you heard Jim... him say that on the radio?
0: Okay. No, I just want to hear him say FOMO one time.
3: Yeah.
1: Hey, we got a message. Mississippi number says, hey, can you tell me how to get in touch with Jim?
3: That's
1: a good question. Thanks for asking that.
3: Yes, absolutely. You can call our office line. It's 901-757-5757. Easy number to remember, and they will get you in touch with Jim.
1: And you asked for Jim. You can ask for Scott as well over at Shoemaker Financial. Scott will take your call, won't you?
3: Absolutely.
1: Yeah. Hey, Scott, it's always good to have you in, and we always appreciate the time with you. When Jim is not here, we get you to say FOMO. Next time, we'll see if we can get Jim to say it. And
3: that'll be the challenge on the next show. Can we get Jim to say FOMO?
0: He'll say FOMO one time and then NOMO.
3: Yeah. I love it.
1: All right, so you get Talk Money Saturday mornings at 8 now. We've moved it to 8. And, of course, Sunday mornings at 9, it's Talk Money with Scott, Jim, and the entire crew. Thanks, Scott.
3: Great to be here.
1: Appreciate it.
4: Good morning. Left lane remains blocked up north on 40 eastbound just past Warford. The fire department has left the scene. Police are still up here. A crash of the car is flipped off of the road up the hill in the grass on St. Cooper eastbound near Graham. We got the right lane blocked with the first responders. I'm Wendy with your total traffic.
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1: 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I'm Ditch. Tim stepped out, playing politician for a minute, and Tommy Rowe is in the newsroom. You got an update coming up for us here in a few minutes, eh, Tommy?
2: Yeah, I got a few stories we're going to share here in about 4 or 5 minutes.
1: I wonder what... Erica Sugarman is a county commissioner, and she has been charged with vandalizing. Are these competitor signs back in April?
2: It looks like she was discarding political signs that weren't hers and cutting them up and throwing them on the ground. So,
1: see, now listen, I'm all about cleaning up these politicians' signs, and there's a lot of judicial, it seems like. They seem to be the ones that... in my opinion, are guilty of leaving their signs littered around the city. All the others, for the most part, seem to have picked up their political signs after the election, but I'm seeing mostly judges or judicial offices that were in this last election who have remained, who have not picked up all of their signs. And we're going to start taking pictures and start naming names here soon if they don't get them cleaned up. But I get it. If she was out just cleaning up the corner after an election, but I don't know that that's the accusation, is it?
2: I don't think that's the case at all.
1: She was just throwing them on the ground is what the accusation is?
2: Yes, it's just of her opponents that, you know, the signs that weren't hers, you know, so just taking them and throwing them on the ground. So
1: she's, I'm assuming, in class right now. She was, Erica Sugarman is also a high school government studies teacher at White Station High School. I wonder what the discussions are in the classroom about how to behave around election time.
2: Yeah, that couldn't be a good look.
1: You'd wonder if a student, if she says, hey, we're not going to have any questions and answers for a while because she's trying to avoid a student saying, raising their hand, hey, Ms. Sugarman. So what happens when you go to court? Would you tell us? Because you apparently... have been there, and not because of, I think her brother is Sugarman. I think it's her brother who is the man who oversees the judicial courts. So the Sugarman name in Memphis, well known, county commissioner in the courts, and now accused vandal for tearing up political signs. So... time to get those political signs cleaned up off the streets. The election is over now. There's a general election coming up, and a few of those can remain because they've advanced to the general election. But this judicial stuff, most of it that was handled at our election last week, it's time to get those things up off the streets and out of people's yards and off the street corners along Poplar and other places. So there you go. Yeah, a police investigator interviewed Sugarman at a precinct where she confessed, actually, to removing a sign at 157 Poplar Avenue as the election of early voting was over, according to the affidavits. The misdemeanor citation was issued to her lawyer's office. Wow. This is a charge of $1,000 or less. The political sign was torn up and is no longer usable. Written in different ink and added onto an affidavit. There's photos of it. So anyway, there you go. That's the big news of your one of your county commissioners, Erica Sugarman. Coming up, we're going to get you an update from Tommy. He's in the newsroom, as you just heard. He's going to update us on some other local stories, also Fox News update. We'll also talk with our good friend Cheryl Chumley from the Washington Times about, you know, slowing down this socialism movement in this country. How do you do it? How do you educate some of these people? How do you get it through their heads that what they are talking about doing is not going to work? It's literally the party of envy. They're envious of what others have, and they just want to take it. And we will get to all of those things and more with Cheryl Chumley coming up. 8:31 Memphis Morning News Time. It's 82 out. Going to be another hot one today. Woo!
0: News. I'm Gianna Gelosi. A split verdict for the far left. Progressive Peggy Flanagan scoring a big win in the Minnesota Democratic Senate primary, while DSA candidate Francesca Hung fell short in Wisconsin.
13: Establishment Democrats are likely breathing a sigh of relief this morning. This was the outcome they had hoped for, but perhaps not what many of them had expected. David Crowley beat Francesca Hung by less than a percentage point, not the margin that polls had indicated.
0: That's Fox's Madeline Rivera. Consumer inflation cooled slightly in July, meeting expectations, the CPI report. For July, likely to ease rate hike worries.
14: 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So month over month, July CPI coming in up 0.1%, year over year, up 3.4%.
0: That's Fox Business Network Cheryl Cassoni. We'll get the producer price index tomorrow. 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
23: From the Mitch Wright Plumbing, Heating, and Air News Desk, here's Tommy Rowe Jr. with the headlines you'll be talking about today.
24: Robert Prince Mongo Hodges, an eccentric local character, nightclub owner, and frequent political candidate who claimed to be from another planet, has died. On Monday, Memphis police officers responded to an ambulance call at the 1100 block of Crestwood Drive in East Memphis. Hodges was taken to the hospital in critical condition, where he was later pronounced dead. Hodges was 89 years old. And two women are accused of pocketing cash payments made by patients at a Memphis medical group and then trying to cover it up by altering records. Makenya Smith and Monique Neely have both been charged with theft of property valued between $2,500 and $10,000, making false financial statements months after allegedly committing the crimes. The company stated Neely and Smith both accepted cash payments, entered them into the system, but later would withdraw the patient payment, which would make the system records show a refund was given. Smith is set to appear in court on August 12th, while Neely will report on August 21st. Those are your headlines, and I'm Tommy Rowe.
4: They got our crash cleared over to the shoulder on 40 eastbound just past Warford. So all lanes are open and moving. We've got police that are kind of sticking out in the kind of merge lane getting on from Warford, but that's about it. We also have this overturned vehicle crash that is affecting Sam Cooper eastbound near Graham. We got the right lane and the left shoulder block there. I'm Wendy Hayes with your total traffic.
25: 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Our heat advisories will continue through Friday evening. High temperatures nearing 100. Heat index values topping 105. Slow it down. Be careful. Get lots of water. I'm News Channel 3 weather expert Todd Demers.
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2: 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Welcome back to Memphis Morning News. Cheryl Chumley with the Washington Times, online opinion editor, commentator, host of the Bold and Blunt podcast at the Washington Times. And Cheryl, I'll say that, you know, I remember your book, Lockdown, The Socialist Plan to Take Away Your Freedom. Now, as time and more sunlight shines on what happened, boy, the truth is in that title of your book, and your book is it is so true what the socialist movement was all about then and still is to this day. Welcome back to Memphis Morning News. How are you?
3: I'm doing great. It's always great to be with you, and thank you for that. Yes, Anthony Fauci is very revealing these days, isn't he?
2: No kidding. And you know, the more we hear from him and we understand now, we got to see a little peek behind the curtain with his personal diary and some of the lies that he was telling us publicly. Most recently, the most shocking thing, there's been others, but with the first trimester and miscarriages, publicly he's talking about, don't worry about it. Don't worry about it. Get the second shot. And all of them were saying that. But then in his diary, he talks about the potential dangers of miscarriage with the second booster. And I wonder, Cheryl, is there legal grounds there? If we're not going to get him on other, you know, people are saying, well, what are you going to get the guy on? Well, maybe there's some legal grounds there where he lied publicly as a public official and knew otherwise.
3: Yeah, you know, those dominoes need to start falling, right? Not just with Anthony Fauci. And I've been saying this for a long time, with businesses that made people get shots as conditions of maintaining their employment and then suffered adverse health impacts from those shots. You know, to me, this is a gold mine for all these attorneys out there that look for the next big tort action, right, that they can take. And Anthony Fauci was certainly the head of all the narrative that came out. And he had us all, the entire country, hopping, skipping, and jumping to his, like, conflicting so-called science, I am science guidance, not policy recommendations, but at the same time, they were putting forth, like, mandates. So, you know, he should definitely suffer some sort of legal ramifications. His age maybe will hold people off, hold attorneys off from going after him, but it's very revealing. And his attorney is probably walking on shells right now, hoping that he doesn't speak out.
2: Yeah. And, you know, Cheryl, when you bring up his age, I think that it's a precedence, that you're setting a precedence for this, if it ever were to happen again, others who may be in Anthony Fauci's position now that will remember, well, we can't be like Anthony. And that's why I say there has to be consequences for this man's actions. I don't care how old the man is. I really don't. And I say that as not only because of, you know, what happened and how he treated it, and now we know, but also to maybe prevent it in the future. Others will see, well, they let him off. It's not that big of a deal, apparently. You can't do that. There's got to be some consequences.
3: There do have to be consequences. And, you're dealing with people at Anthony Fauci's level, right? You're dealing with people who, first off, are sheltered by the bureaucracy. So there's rarely accountability anyhow. But you're also, in his particular field of expertise, dealing with the ego, right? These medical professionals who think that they know better than the average citizen about how the average citizen should, decide their own personal health matters. And when you look at what Anthony Fauci put out about pregnant women during COVID and mandating shots or recommending shots for them, That's some scary stuff.
2: Yeah.
3: Because I think a lot of pregnant women, and my own daughter was pregnant, as a matter of fact, at that time. And thankfully, she never got the shot. She didn't buy into it. But pregnant women at the time were talking about, you know, what should I do? What should I do? And they were very worried about it. And here comes Anthony Fauci saying, oh, I am science, so just listen to me.
2: Mm-hmm.
3: And, you know, we don't know what happened to those women who were pregnant and took the shot. We may not know for 5, 10, 15 years down the line.
2: Yeah, it's pretty shocking. Let's talk about the socialists. Now, your recent piece, the headline is Representative Alexandria Ocasio-Cortez gives another stellar theater performance. And I want to play a little clip that we ran on Monday from her weekend performance on Sunday morning, you know, talking head shows.
4: I think that during this time, and especially during COVID, there was a huge opening of the Overton window. We were shut down. There was some of the highest unemployment rates that we have seen because of those shutdowns.
5: Yeah.
4: Of course, rhetoric in that time is not rhetoric that we would use today.
2: And I bring that up, Cheryl, because I laugh when I hear her reference the Overton window, because I don't ever, this is a woman who now has been in her position now almost 10 years and has one piece of legislation to her name. I don't think she understands or even knows what the Overton window really is. And Joseph Overton and the you know, I it's almost as if somebody in her office explained to her the, you know, the public policy Overton window, and she thought, oh, I need to sound potentially presidential, so I have to use this in my Sunday morning conversation on ABC this week. I can't take it serious. I'm sorry.
3: Yeah, it's like Kamala Harris with her little Venn circles or Venn circles.
2: Venn diagrams. Right?
3: Yeah. And, you know, I just want to point out to your listeners that clip, and I listened to the entire thing, and I took it down word for word because I wrote about it. That clip that you played of Alexandria Ocasio-Cortez was an answer to the question about from the host about her and Democrat socialist viewpoints of defunding the police.
2: Yes.
3: So that was her answer.
2: Well, I think what, and I should have edited where more of it was in there. You're right, because it's telling that she tried to figure out a way to get around the question of,
3: yes,
2: do you support defunding the police? And she brings up the Overton window theory. And I think,
3: and COVID.
2: Yeah. So we had the elections or the primaries yesterday, and thank goodness, as small of a win that it was, Hong did not get it in Wisconsin. But Cheryl, how I guess the way to slow down the party of envy, as I call them, they're envious. They're envious of what others have, and they want what others have. They're the socialists. And how do we slow this movement down in this country and get these younger people to understand this is not the way to our future?
3: Okay, so this is a real-life example of the Overton window, right? 20 years ago, socialism was unacceptable in this country. And the Democrat Party has moved the goalpost. So now we are fighting to keep socialists, open socialists, who are really cloaked communists, out of office. And so how do we reel this back? It's going to be very difficult because now socialism has sort of gone mainstream. It's no longer that dirty word. And the election results for that Wisconsin race that you're talking about was Crowley eked out a win 40% to Hong, the socialist, 39%. So that's huge. The fact that socialists / communists, right, because that's really what they are,
2: yeah,
3: can be running so successfully, even when they lose, they're winning successes because they're moving the normalization of socialism down the field until the point where America is quite okay with socialism, and now we'll be electing open communists. So very difficult. It has to start in the education system because our youthful voters have been brainwashed to believe that capitalism and a republic is something that we shouldn't have in America any longer.
2: Well, as I was told by a listener earlier this week, that I don't understand it. We're in two Americas. We're in Trump America, which is the have, and then there's the have-not America. And the have-nots believe that socialism is the answer because they can't have what the rich Americans have. And that's why I say it's the party of envy. And actually, you all, everybody who lives in this country has the right to that happiness and the ability to get there. Some have more obstacles than others, but we all have the ability to get there. It takes work. It takes dedication and persistence.
3: Absolutely. And that's where greatness lies, right? When you think about it, nothing great happens in life without overcoming some sort of adversity or challenge or struggle. It's not great unless it's something that it took a lot of effort or a price had to be paid to achieve it. And we've been teaching the youthful Americans, the younger generations, to look at struggle and challenge as something that is to be avoided at all costs.
2: Yeah, yeah.
3: And so that breeds that victim mentality that you're talking about that the socialists then prey on.
2: And, you know, I wonder, Cheryl, how much also of this is at the doorstep of parents who... maybe, you know, politics aside here for a minute, parents who, you know, like there's terms like helicopter parents, but who bring up kids that think that when they leave the home, when they leave the nest, they should get a nest just like the one they just left. But they don't understand maybe all the hard work and years that it took for mom and dad to get that nest. And to move from a single room apartment out of college and working for years to get your first home and then your second home. And now the kids who leave the bigger home, who leave the nest, they don't automatically get to start with a nest like the one they just left. And I think that there's a disconnect there. And part of that's on the doorstep of the parents.
3: Yeah, there is this sort of... you know, there's this sort of cycle that a nation goes through, right? You start out, everybody's struggling to get the basic necessities, and then you move into, you know, building prosperity in your own homes and as a country. And then the generation that comes out of that cycle of prosperity, though, are conditioned to think that this is how it should be. So they don't have to go through that, you know, own pull up by their own bootstraps sort of struggle. And I think that in many respects, our society has sort of emboldened this younger generation, the Gen Zers, right?
2: Yeah.
3: To think that when they come out of college, that they're rightly owed that $90,000 a year, you know, salaried position,
2: right,
3: starting off in management. And they don't have to go work for, you know, $8 an hour, because $8 an hour minimum jobs don't exist anymore, because politicians, right, but make it seem as if they don't have to work hard. So they create $14 an hour minimum wage positions. So it's just society really has done a disservice to the younger generations by fostering that idea that they, because they're alive, they deserve everything that we all have had to work for.
2: And, you know, I'll leave the conversation with this with you, Cheryl. In the spirit of here in Memphis, Fred Smith, founder of FedEx, passed away, mm-hmm, and the airport here, Memphis International Airport, has been renamed Frederick W. Smith Airport in his honor. But and here is exactly what we're talking about. On day one, when he started FedEx, they started with 14 airplanes carrying 186 packages to 25 different cities in this country. Today, 700 aircraft in FedEx fleet handle 18 million packages to more than 220 countries globally. It takes hard work. It takes persistence, dedication. And I'll tell you, we got a generation that doesn't understand it. They don't certainly understand socialism. That's for damn sure.
3: Because people like Bernie Sanders will come in and point to Fred Smith and say he's the evil fat cat capitalist who keeps the younger generations from achieving, right? They don't see the work. They only see the result.
2: That's a great point. Cheryl Chumley, it's always good to have you on Memphis Morning News, and thank you for your time. We'll catch up again soon.
3: Hey, thanks so much.
2: Appreciate
3: Bye
2: it.
3: Now.
5: Good morning. We got an injury crash on Walnut Grove westbound just before you get to Farm Road as you're going through the Shelby Farms area. Still working with this overturned car on Sam Cooper eastbound before you get to Graham in the right lane. Northbound the 240s for Walnut Grove. This crash looks to be over on the left shoulder. Appling and Bellevue Parkway a crash, and still police investigating on the westbound side of Winchester just before you get to Tullahoma. I'm Woody with your total traffic.
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1: Well, look at that. 8:54, Memphis Morning News at News Talk 98.9. Tommy, you're going out to the golf course today, right, to get everything set up?
2: Yeah, we're going to go set it up this afternoon and make sure everything's running for our show tomorrow.
1: Yeah, we'll be out tomorrow morning. Myself, Tim Van Horn, Tommy Rowe will be doing Memphis Morning News from 18 for the next 2 days for the FedEx St. Jude Championships. It's the first of the series of the championship series, and we're looking forward to it. We always enjoy it. And, you know, the beautiful thing is there's two things about this, Tommy. We're going to be out in the morning, so it'll be a little cooler. Plus, we're inside where it's air-conditioned. But I'm going to tell you, this will be your first year out there with us. In the morning, bring a long sleeve because they crank that AC up in the hub. And in the mornings, before it starts to heat up, the AC is blasting. So you're going to be chilled to the bone.
2: Hey, with the temperatures that are outside this week, I'll welcome the chilly, for
1: yeah,
2: sure.
1: Yeah. Do you have dogs? I just want to wrap this up with asking you if you have... Do you have dogs?
2: Unfortunately, no. I think we need another pet.
1: Well, here's what research shows. A new study suggests that you will absolutely make your dog's day. They've done brain scan studies at the University of Vienna on dogs. This is interesting. Because they say that the dog's brain reacts when you do this, when you do a certain thing in front of your dog. What do you think that is, Tommy?
2: Smile at him?
1: You got it! How did you know?
2: I have no idea. That was really just a lucky guess.
1: A brain scan of a dog shows that their internal reward when you smile really big at them is equal to that of them getting a doggy treat. So all you need to do to make your dog happy is smile at him.
2: Just smile.
1: Just smile. That works with humans, too, by the way. Just an occasional smile works.
2: Yeah, don't walk around frowning at everyone.
1: No. No. That's why they say, you know what? Laughter creates more laughter.
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1: 50%, so she faces Congressman Ralph Norman, who finished second in an August 25th runoff. Fox's Mark Meredith is in Columbia, South Carolina.
2: President Trump, who endorsed Graham, spoke with her overnight, and he says he remains on her side. Congressman Norman, who lost a gubernatorial primary earlier this year, says he is eager for a debate on who has the strongest conservative credentials.
3: I don't know where she stands on a lot of issues. I think that's where we'll find out.
1: In Connecticut, a Democratic congressman primaried out.
4: Former Hartford, Connecticut Mayor Luke Bronin is the most recent Democratic candidate to be favored by voters calling for younger leadership. He won his party's primary on Tuesday, beating 14-term Democratic Congressman John Larson. Larson has served for almost three decades in Congress, first elected during the Clinton administration, and becomes the 10th House member to lose a primary this year.
1: Fox's Tanya J. Powers. Democrats nominated a Bernie Sanders-backed progressive for Senate in Minnesota. Lieutenant Governor Peggy Flanagan will face Republican Michelle Tafoya, a former TV sportscaster, in November. But in Wisconsin, a Democratic socialist who had led in the polls, Francesca Hong, lost the primary for governor.
5: Those electability concerns that Hong had been trying to shake had caught up. Milwaukee County Executive David Crowley squeezed by with less than half a percentage point. He'd actually left the race and then got back in it last month with the support from current Democrat Governor Tony Evers.
1: Fox's Alexandria Hoff in Middleton, Wisconsin. Crowley faces Republican Tom Tiffany in November. We got an inflation update this morning showing just a slight increase in consumer prices last month from June. 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
11: August 12th, U.S. President Donald Trump deployed 800 National Guard troops to Washington, D.C. in 2025 and declared federal control of the D.C. police force. Major League Baseball players went on strike for 232 days in 1994, which caused the cancellation of the World Series for the first time in 90 years. The largest Tyrannosaurus Rex skeleton was discovered in Faith, South Dakota in 1990 by fossil hunter Susan Hendrickson. Cecil B. DeMille was born in Ashfield, Massachusetts in 1881. It would become known for such legendary films as The Ten Commandments. I'm Maximilian.
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2: Fox News, I'm CJ Pop. A rough night for far-left Democratic Socialist Francesca Hung, who wanted to be on the November ballot for Wisconsin governor despite deleting a post from 2020 proclaiming cancel Thanksgiving.
3: Wisconsin lived up to its reputation of narrow margins. It became pretty clear in the evening that those electability concerns that Hung had been trying to shake had caught up. Milwaukee County Executive David Crowley squeezed by with less than half a percentage point.
2: Fox's Alexandria Hoff in Middleton, Wisconsin. A key reading on inflation.
4: The consumer price index rose 0.1% in July, in line with forecasts. And the 12-month headline inflation rate eased to 3.4% from 3.5% as expected.
2: Fox's Frank Land said the report could help ease worries about future rate hikes from the Federal Reserve. 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
1: From the Mitch Wright Plumbing, Heating, and Air News Desk, here's Tommy Rowe Jr. with the headlines you'll be talking about today.
5: Shelby County Commissioner Erica Sugarman was in court Tuesday for arraignment on four vandalism charges. All the alleged vandalism of campaign signs at a polling place at Greater Lewis Baptist Church at Poplar and East Parkway back in April. A witness told police she saw Sugarman cut zip ties and discard political signs that weren't hers. Sugarman pled not guilty and is expected back in court on September 10th. Corryville Fire Chief John Silber has been placed on administrative leave until further notice. Town officials say the leave is due to a personal matter and that there are no further details that they can discuss. Silberg has been with the department since 2022 and previously served as emergency management director in Germantown.
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3: Yeah, I went a little long with Karl Rove, but I just got him going. I probably next time I should mental note, don't even do the big three when I have him on, because I have so much more to talk to him about. But it is crazy. Read his Wall Street Journal column, because just there are buzzwords. Frank Luntz, this is Luntz, another expert. There's certain words, we know what you mean, just don't use them. Like, for example, Frank Luntz told me that the socialist thing, he says, in terms of a socialist word, it seems kind of a fun word. Socialist, hey, society, help people in society. It's not abrupt. If you use the word capitalist, you'd think, of course, it's the opposite of socialist. True. But capitalist, you think about greedy bankers. He said the word you use is free, free enterprise, free to pursue your goals, whatever they are. Free enterprise against socialism. Socialism, you try to say the limiting nature of socialism, and you bringing up the things in society that have not worked. So there's certain things. So Karl Rove says, don't say communist. That's interesting, because communist is a little severe, but what they're saying essentially, ultimately, is communism. What they're leaving out, it always leads to brutality, because when people go for freedom, the people in charge clamp down.
4: 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Lee Milligan Hubbard will bring a drag racing report, plus in the studio with a former dirt bike racer, now a bicycle racer from Memphis, is Jimmy Schofield's son, Mr. Mason Schofield. 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
5: Jalosi, David Crowley eking out a narrow victory in last night's Democratic primary for Wisconsin governor.
6: Today, I stand before you filled with gratitude, with humility, and hope as I formally accept the Democratic nomination to be the next governor of the great state of Wisconsin.
5: The result defied polls that showed Democratic Socialist Francesca Hong with a commanding double-digit lead. Over in South Carolina, late Senator Lindsey Graham's sister, Darlene, headed to an August 25th runoff to fill his seat.
7: She'll be facing off against Congressman Ralph Norman of Rock Hill. He's been serving in Congress since 2017. Senator Graham is working with the same staff Lindsey Graham had to get out the vote, and she told reporters last night the last few weeks have been a whirlwind.
5: That is Fox's Mark Meredith reporting. 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
8: A new public indoor swimming pool is coming to the city of Bolivar thanks to a $3.5 million grant from the state of Tennessee. Bolivar mayor announced Tuesday that the city was awarded this local parks and recreation fund. The funding will go toward the development of a new indoor pool facility completed in phases over the next several years. Shelby County Commissioner Erica Sugarman was in court Tuesday for arraignment on four vandalism charges involving the alleged vandalism of campaign signs at a polling place at Greater Lewis Baptist Church at Poplar and East Parkway back in April. Sugarman pled not guilty and is expected back in court on September 10th.
9: Our heat advisories will continue through Friday evening. High temperatures nearing 100. Heat index.
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1: But in Wisconsin, Democratic Socialist Francesca Hong was edged out in the governor's race by County Executive David Crowley. A big deal in basketball, the L.A. Lakers reportedly being sold to businessmen Josh Kushner and Bob Iger for more than $12 billion pending final approvals. 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
2: From the Mitch Right Plumbing, Heating, and Air News Desk, here's Tommy Rowe Jr. with the headlines you'll be talking about today.
3: Shelby County Commissioner Erica Sugarman was in court Tuesday for arraignment on four vandalism charges involving the alleged vandalism of campaign signs at a polling place at Greater Lewis Baptist Church at Poplar and East Parkway back in April. A witness told police she saw Sugarman cut zip ties and discard political signs that weren't hers. Sugarman pled not guilty and is expected back in court on September 10th. Corryville Fire Chief John Silberg has been placed on administrative leave until further notice. Town officials say the leave is due to a personal matter and that there are no further details that they can discuss. Silberg has been with the department since 2022 and previously served as emergency management director in Germantown.
4: 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Heat.
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6: 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There is a hierarchy of oppression. And the more you can claim to be aggrieved by this, the greatest and most tolerant and inclusive society the world has ever known, the higher in the regard they hold you. The problem a lot of these rich white kids are having is nobody feels bad for them. So the only way they can score victimhood points is by saying capitalism's bad. We have this oppressive system. It's unfair to us. Ergo, every single one of us is a victim. And that's what we have the Democrat Party catering to, a generation of privileged idiots.
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0: rising from the heart of the swamp, a beacon of truth is casting its light. From sea to shining sea, The Vince Show. Here's Vince Colonnais.
1: All right, 844-484-3872, 844-4-THE-USA. That's the way to join us today from coast to coast, from sea to shining sea. It is Wednesday, yesterday, Election Day in a number of states across the country, including Wisconsin. That's where the Democrat establishment pick, David Crowley, beat out Francesca Hong, the communist lady, to get the gubernatorial nomination there for the Democrats. But he won by just 3,000 votes after a lot of weird election shenanigans going on in Milwaukee County yesterday. What the heck is happening in Wisconsin? Why don't we ask one of their senators? Ron Johnson joins us on the phone now. Senator Ron Johnson, great to have you back on the show, sir.
2: Well, Vince, thanks for having me on.
1: Isn't it bizarre kind of how the election count went down in your state last night?
2: Not really. I can explain that, but first,

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1: Now, another America 250 fact in history.
2: Our nation has been scarred by many civil unrests, with one of the first such incidents being the Boston Massacre of 1770, which would be an important catalyst for the American Revolution. And then we have the Pennsylvania Mutiny of 1783, which forced Congress to flee from the Capitol in Philadelphia and relocate to Princeton, New Jersey. Fast forward to the New York City draft riots of 1863, which remains one of the deadliest riots in U.S. history, with death tolls estimating anywhere from 400 to 1,000. And finally, the worst modern uprising were the 1967 Detroit riots, which resulted in 43 deaths and 1,100 injuries. This is Maximilian with another chapter of America 250.
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6: Your 2026 Tennessee Titans take the field for preseason game number one tomorrow night at Levi's Stadium against the San Francisco 49ers. Titans countdown happens at 7, then kickoff at 8 o'clock with Taylor Zurzer and Ramon Foster. Tennessee and San Francisco. It's the preseason debut of new head coach Robert Saleh's Tennessee Titans.
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0: The weakest candidate in modern history. A candidate who wanted to cancel Thanksgiving. A candidate that doesn't shave her legs. A candidate that wants to cancel the 4th of July just got 40% of the vote in a Democrat primary. Give Enos Kanter freedom. Give Royce White the Presidential Medal of Freedom. Give them the Oscar. Give them the award for exposing the biggest insanity for what it is in recent memory. With comedian Tim Young and OutKick's Dan Dockich on Will Kane Country. It is Will Kane Country with audio streaming live at the Will Kane Country YouTube channel, the Will Kane Facebook page, but always available by following us at Spotify or on Apple. And we have with us comedian and media editor at the Dallas Express, media fellow at the Heritage Foundation, Tim Young. What's up, Tim?
1: I have to have a lot of jobs to pay the bills. I think this is the best lineup of topics we've ever had in my being here. I think they're all going to be really, really good today. I'm very excited about them. I will say this, though, Will. I have to criticize your social media team. I think it's hilarious. Last time I was here, you know, and God bless, you let me come into the studio when you're not here with Casey Smith. I'm on the show, and there's clips that come out from social media. And it's like the social media team just, I guess they hate me. They cut me completely out of everything. You would have never known I was here.
0: Really?
1: And she's talking about Fauci. And when the camera cut to me, they put the picture of Fauci up. I know I'm not the best looking guy. But it was just, I was cut completely from all the social media. Amazing. Amazing
0: what,
1: work.
0: What do you have to say for yourself, Tinfoil Pat?
2: It was on purpose. I mean, look at that face.
1: I wouldn't want it on any social media. I don't know how people follow me on anything.
0: I'm thankful today that he did so. But back in the fall of 2023, when I went to the much esteemed and celebrity-filled box of the Army-Navy football game, Elon Musk, Pete Hegseth, Dave McCormick, President Trump, Sean Ryan, now one of my least favorite people in media, was in there, and it ended up as such that there was a picture of me, J.D. Vance, and Sean Ryan together. I'm cut out of every picture that's posted by Sean Ryan. It's just a solo picture.
1: So

0: Katie Vance and Sean Ryan.
1: You get it. Your social media team hates me. It's okay. I understand. I don't like me either. And that's fine. It's good. Doesn't I don't have a fragile ego.
0: Same. So
1: I mean, I brought
0: what did you? What is this? First of all, why is there? You probably don't. Oh, you don't even know. I get what this is.
1: Ellie and I discussed that earlier.
0: First, this. This is a, what is this? Is that this is anime?
1: That's an anime statue. You know, you always make fun of me for going to arcades. And I thought I'd bring some of the joy. Actually, I realized just how bad it is to go to arcades. That is the most decent figure that I've won at an arcade that I could bring into a professional setting.
0: Because they're all sexier and more revealing than this?
1: Yeah, it's disgusting, and I'm ashamed of myself now, actually. I really went through a thing last night when I was trying to figure out which one to bring in, because I got a couple of these in the house.
0: So anime is a they are sexualized cartoons.
1: It's disgusting. Yeah. Yeah.
0: Well, how does that make you trans then, Patrick?
2: Well, it's a slippery slope. You want to look.
0: The story's
2: like,
0: anime makes you trans.
2: Yeah. So you start to identify as a woman, and then you think, what is the most feminine thing I can think of? And you go, anime figures, and then you want to look like that, and that's what happens. You try to look
1: I've never,
2: like that.
1: That's you never occurred to me. It's never occurred to me, and I like certain anime things. It's never occurred to me to dress like a woman.
0: This is why Ellie has put a can of A&W mini root beers on the table. I didn't plan to do this, but such is the nature of this show. Okay, we're going to start with the most important stories first. Patrick, do you know this? Okay, if we go to the restaurant, you, me, and Tim, lunch, no alcoholic beverages are being served, okay?
2: Darn.
0: I order an iced tea.
1: That's what I do, unsweet iced tea.
0: Patrick says, I'll just stick with water. And Tim orders a root beer. Do you not look a little side-eye at him for ordering a root beer?
2: No. Yeah. Well, I never judge people's drink order.
0: Yeah, I'm guessing, Tim, I'm on uncharted territory with you here, so, you know, I could be stereotyping you and clicheing you. Patrick, I actually expect that answer from. For some reason, it fits.
1: Yeah.
0: You know, the guy who lives at Taco Bell would be here to stand for root beer. I want to tell you what this conversation is not about. This conversation is not about whether or not root beer is good. Okay? Everybody likes a root beer.
1: Yeah.
0: This is what I'm trying to communicate to people. Ellie orders root beers a lot. Okay? She's 23, 24-year-old. And I said to her yesterday, listen, I think you've grown a lot. You've grown up a lot in the past year and a half. You're really becoming a professional young woman. You've got to stop ordering root beers.
1: Yes.
0: It doesn't look good.
1: Yeah.
0: And she's like, what are you talking about? And I'm like, listen, root beer is the fourth grade of drinks.
1: It really is. It's right above a juice box.
0: And preschool is a Shirley Temple.
1: Yeah.
0: The only thing more juvenile than a root beer is a Shirley Temple. So you have now, you're an elementary school age at the root beer point, right? Then everybody knows what happens next. Middle school, into high school, you're a Sprite drinker, right? And then one day you grow up and you go, you know what? I actually like Coca-Cola, or even better yet, Dr. Pepper. But those are adult soft drink beverages.
1: Correct.
0: Can we agree?
1: I agree with that.
0: Have I nailed this?
1: Yes.
0: And in fact, children don't like Coca-Cola. Or Dr. Pepper. They find it too bitter or something. This is more sugar. How much sugar's in a root beer?
1: All of it. So I remember doing birch beer at Pizza Hut when we do Book It. And you stopped doing birch beer. Did you ever do birch beer? Was that a thing that was national?
0: I don't know what that is. No.
1: It was basically root beer, but specific to... I never saw it outside of a Pizza Hut. And you stopped drinking birch beer because it's too sweet at like 9. Like when you're in the middle of Book It and you go through this thing and you're like, this is a lot.
0: Right.
1: And like, I got the pizza too. Like, you start to feel it. And I was a chunky kid. I'm a chunky adult. But like, you stop drinking this at like 9.
0: Now, that doesn't mean I wouldn't have a root beer. You know, perfect place for root beers on a road trip.
1: Who orders a root beer float though?
0: But you know, you stop at a gas station, you're on a 4-hour drive. You're like, you know what? A root beer could be nice.
2: Root beer's a great drink, especially with pizza. When you pair it with pizza, it pairs with certain things really well.
1: When you're 9?
2: No.
0: Like, yeah, listen. The overarching point is, root beer can't be your order. If you have a few exceptions somewhere where you're like, oh, a root beer. But a root beer can't be your order. Let's try this another way, okay? You're a 30-year-old woman. You're still single. You're out on a date. Met the dude on, what does everybody meet him on?
1: Hinge. Bumble.
0: Met him on Hinge, okay?
1: Hollywood.
0: You go out. You're having a meal. You're not drinking alcohol for whatever reason, and he orders a root beer. Are you telling me she doesn't judge him?
1: She judges. She
0: of
1: judges.
0: Course she judges yeah. him. There won't be a second date. She would go home and be like to her friends, how'd it go? Went great. But, you know, there's this weird thing.
1: What?
0: He ordered root beer. Come on. That illustrates everything.
1: I agree. Have you ever seen the fancy soda thing that that Mormons do?
0: Yeah. There's actually, when I was on vacation, they had a whole pop-up, I don't know if it's a chain restaurant. All they sold is dirty sodas.
1: Is that what it's called, dirty soda?
0: Yeah.
1: I don't understand that either. It's like you take a soda and you make it more sugary.
0: Yeah.
1: And, like, again, like, I consume a lot. And I consume a lot of, it's more mainly alcohol, but harsh-tasting alcohol. I don't understand the sweet drink thing at all. I mean, this is black coffee. I don't understand sweet drinks, period.
0: Okay. I want to get to some serious stuff here in just a second, because we're going to be joined by Dan Dockich. And once Dockich comes, it's going to get real serious around here. So so this has an alcohol corollary as well, right? Like, if you're being real, if somebody came in and said, this is my contention, I'd like a Jack and Coke, you have a better chance of being ID'd. That is a starter drink.
1: Yeah.
0: I'm not judging Jack and Coke.
1: Costco.
0: I still think there are moments wherein you can order a Jack and Coke. But if you're 19, 20, and you're sneaking into the bar, what are you ordering?
1: Jack and Coke.
0: Jack and Coke.
1: Worse is a Costco.
0: Maybe rum and Coke is a little bit lower.
1: Yeah.
0: That's a real starter drink.
1: Yeah.
0: Because obviously, it doesn't matter what you put in it. It's Coca-Cola. It doesn't matter what brand. What type of rum would you like, sir?
1: No. The stuff with paint chips in it. I was at a lunch once where somebody ordered three rum and Cokes and nobody else was drinking at the table, which is a whole other conversation.
0: That dude's ready to party.
1: I was like, you're driving home? Yeah.
2: All right.
1: It's fine.
2: Real quick, just to defend root beer and Sprite, okay, as a person who doesn't really drink caffeinated beverages for the most part, they're really the only beverages that don't have caffeine in them. So, like,
0: soft drinks.
2: Right. As far as Jack and Coke, I just go to the bar because, like, otherwise, like, you don't know if they have what you want. You know, are they going to have the brand you want? It's like, what else do you order? It's like, it just keeps it simple. Like,
0: you can ask the bartender. I'd like a tequila soda. What type of tequila would you like? Do you have Lalo, Casamigos? Any of those will work. Whatever.
2: When you go to Chick-fil-A, and you get a number one, do you, like, special order a bunch of stuff on it, or do you just get the regular Chick-fil-A sandwich? If I don't want the pickle,
0: that's not what a bar is.
1: No.
0: But that's a bad analogy. That's not the same thing to a bar. A bar is not a fast food restaurant.
1: They have a lot more.
2: I like to keep it simple.
1: All
0: right. Francesca Hong has lost her run for governor of Wisconsin, but she lost it by a razor-thin margin of, I believe, only 12,000 votes.
1: Scary.
0: Yes, that's the takeaway for me. It's not the rejection of socialism. She got 39.3%, and the winner got 39.9%, something like that. I think that you sit here and you go, not only is she a socialist, she was objectively a horrific candidate.
1: Yes.
0: A horrific candidate. Of course, she has all the crazy stuff she said in the past and all that. But she's also a boob in explaining her past. Like, everything is just stupid. And she got almost 40% of the primary electorate.
1: Didn't she also say that she hated, or she had some sort of problem with whiteness, and her child is half white, and she literally made that direct...
0: That proximity to whiteness because of her biracial child.
1: It is so nutty. But again, I saw some voters, they did some man on the street type videos talking with these, like, female voters, and they're like, oh, she's just like me. She's just like me. She's a woman. She understands it. If that's the baseline, we need to have better communications from the Republican Party and everyone else, even the Democrat Party. If the Democrat Party doesn't want to go completely socialist, which debatable whether or not they want to do that, the communications from our side needs to be able to break away this electorate that is like, oh, she looks like me, so I'll vote for her automatically. That is scary.
0: What does that mean, she looks like me?
1: She's a woman, or she is whatever, and so they automatically... They talk to a bunch of women voters. I saw this video, and they're basically saying, oh, because she's a woman, I'm going to vote for her. That's it. Period. Done. And that's scary. It was bad enough when it was Hillary, but now, like, at least Hillary... Like, Hillary seems sensible compared to Francesca Hong.
0: All right. Well, on that same note, I have sad news to report. AOC has split up with been engaged for 4 years.
1: 5 years, isn't it?
0: Five-year engagement.
2: 4 or 5 years.
0: Fiancé, yeah. Riley Roberts. I've never paid much attention to him. Didn't know he was a ginger.
1: He kind of looks like an adult Cabbage Patch Kid.
2: You don't remember him with the little sandals on in Florida during COVID lockdowns? No?
0: No.
2: I think DeSantis actually just posted a picture about it after all the Fauci stuff went down. Because, like, they fled to Florida during the COVID lockdowns.
0: Now we know why AOC was freezing her eggs. She broke up.
1: What do you think the final straw was? They were together for 5 years, engaged for 5 years. They didn't get married. I believe, and this might be me being a conspiracy theorist here, I believe they weren't married because you can hide your financials when you're not married. When you're married, your partner has to disclose where their investments are. And he can get all the kickbacks from the member of Congress or the insider trading stuff.
0: This is why you think they broke up?
1: Oh. No, I think that's why they weren't married.
0: Oh.
1: Because then they can't dig into...
0: No, I think she's a very modern woman, and this was never a fully committed relationship, and a five-year relationship engagement reveals there was never a big intention to marry. Let's take a quick break, but continue this with comedian Tim Young when we come back on Will Kane Country.
3: The show that tackles the latest headlines from a unique perspective. Will Kane Country.
0: Did you hear that? Listen very carefully. That's my phone. 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
2: Welcome back to Will Kane Country. We're still hanging out with comedian Tim Young. You can check him out on X at Tim Runs His Mouth.
3: Patrick has a video, but I said, I don't think I want to play this video because we don't know that she's talking about him, right? Be honest, Patrick. There's a video going around where people are saying she's twisting off on him, but you don't know she's talking about him.
4: I don't
3: know. It's totally out of context. Regardless, whether or not it's about him or not, I mean, I do think the takeaway is we definitely need to consider this person having access to the nuclear codes.
5: It's scary.
3: AOC is definitely the type of serious person we need in the room when we're talking about the potential for World War III.
5: Well, listen, do you think that the final conversation, the final straw was she's talking about running for office and he goes, hey, you're not going to win. Don't do it.
3: You think I think
5: he's like, hey.
4: Oh,
5: listen, maybe
4: I can't remember
5: don't.
4: Who it was.
5: Maybe
4: was it,
5: don't.
4: It might have been you, Tim. If she's running for the next level, right, the presidency, maybe they're going to connect her with a nice celebrity. To
5: hook her with a Hollywood guy. Remember how Cory Booker suddenly had a famous girlfriend back when he was running for president?
4: Yeah.
3: Who would be the perfect AOC fiance? Like, who is the Hollywood lib? George Clooney's too old.
5: Ruffalo's too
3: and
5: old.
3: And he's with somebody.
5: Yeah.
3: But it would need to be a Clooney-type figure.
5: Yeah.
3: Do you know what I mean? Like, who is that on the younger generation?
4: Oh, what about that the one comedian, the 9/11 dad, Davidson?
5: Oh,
3: No, not serious enough. Can't consider him the first dude.
5: No.
4: No, he just got all his tattoos removed.
3: It's got, you know how Clooney fashions himself as sort of, you can picture him reading The Atlantic and attending conferences in Europe over global climate change.
5: Is McConaughey too old?
3: I couldn't see. McConaughey's got a wife.
5: Okay.
3: And yes, he's too old.
5: Oh, by the way, I never write off, never consider a wife to get in the way of one of these setups, but I don't know who it would be.
3: Timothy Chalamet?
5: Hey.
3: He's too young.
5: Who's the guy in Twisters? That they were pushing everywhere.
3: Glenn Powell?
5: Yeah.
3: I'm going to make a bet that Glenn Powell's not a lib.
4: I think he's conservative.
5: I hope so.
3: He's not ever going to say it, but there's something about him.
5: Kind of like the Chris Pratt thing. Like one day he'll show up
3: University
5: with a come and take
3: Texas
5: a shirt.
3: Frat guy?
5: Yeah.
3: I don't think.
5: Yeah.
4: Also,
3: unless
4: also,
3: he's been totally indoctrinated.
4: Really wanted to be in Top Gun. So, like, him, John Hamm, they're like, we really wanted to be in Top Gun. Money didn't really matter. And I think that kind of tells you who they are.
5: I do believe that they're going to connect her with some sort of Hollywood guy if she's running for president.
4: Pedro Pascal,
5: I think there is going to be that, but I can't.
3: I love
5: how
3: you and Patrick do the they thing. They're going to connect her. Who's going to connect her with all?
5: When we are right and they do it.
3: By the way, the AOC woke 1.0. Whew, that was crazy. I saw great tweets. Robespierre after all the beheadings. Whew, that thing was crazy. You know, French Revolution.
5: It's rough back then. We're different now.
3: But this is AOC 3 months ago. So just when you think that she's repositioning to some type of, you know, whatever she's doing, distancing herself from woke 1.0, this is her 3 months ago.
6: Black Americans really created democracy in
7: That's
6: this country.
7: Right. That's exactly right.
6: How they literally made something from nothing.
3: Black Americans created democracy. I said that clip, that's 3 months ago. That's the point of this. You know, Socrates, take a back seat.
5: Yeah. I always like the podcast host that they sit down with and say this nutty stuff. There's that woman from the New York Times. I don't know who this is, but how she was like deeply nodding. Oh yeah.
3: That's my favorite part of
5: man.
3: This clip.
5: Oh, the best. Yes.
3: Absolute.
5: I come on here and talk about soda, and you look at me. You're like, get out. You don't even start to nod. It's like out of the studio.
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15: Fox News, I'm John Zossier. Milwaukee County Executive David Crowley edging out Wisconsin State Assembly member Francesca Hong in the state's Democratic primary for governor.
16: Today I stand before you filled with gratitude, with humility, and hope as I formally accept the Democratic nomination to be the next governor of the great state of Wisconsin.
15: Crowley will face Republican Congressman Tom Tiffany in the November general election. The Justice Department says it is charging almost a dozen people for allegedly organizing more than 1,000 fake marriages, mostly to help Chinese nationals gain American citizenship. Here's Attorney General Todd Blanche.
17: Gaining American citizenship and legal status to reside in this great nation is a sacred privilege, and we will ensure it is always done in accordance with the law protecting our communities and national security.
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0: All right, we're joined now by Dan Dockage from Outkick. Don't at me. Dan, I want to talk about this story. Now, here's the thing. Everybody's like, oh, the story, we've been doing it. This story has taken on a new life of its own. For me, in my mind, with Royce White and Enos Kanter and the response to them. And what they have done is a gigantic public service of exposing the cognitive dissonance of everyone that has been advocating for trans people in sports.
1: Well, what they've done is what Clay Travis has done. And that's, if you're going to be an absurd league, you're going to get absurd suggestions. I mean, think about it. I mean, this is an absurd league. Now we've got Stephanie White, who originally said she didn't know the biology between men and women. Look, what Royce White and Kanter are doing is simply calling a bluff. And now we'll see what happens.
0: Stephanie White, you bring up. She's the coach of the Indiana Fever, right? So after the incredibly terrible foul by Dejanae Carrington on Sophie Cunningham, she basically defended Carrington, the opposing player, not her player, right? And a lot of people pointed this out, Dockage. And as much as people like White or the rest of the WNBA want to pretend, quite honestly, that it's you, Dockage, or it's me, or it's Clay Travis attacking the league, this, the way she behaved after that as a coach, got the attention, for example, of former ESPN anchor Linda Cohn. Linda Cohn was like, this is ridiculous. I've never seen a coach not have her players back and support the opposing player who has basically attacked your player. So White now has gone to the podium, and here's what she had to say about that.
2: Grace will win. Humility will win. And kindness will win. I stand by them. I will always stand by them. Everybody else can go to hell.
0: Nope. And she gets up and leaves.
1: Okay. We're all going to hell.
0: This is really, really bad PR. It feels like the league is collapsing under the weight of its own cognitive dissonance.
1: Mm-hmm. A lot of things there, Len. One of the things is she's reacting, in her own words, to online. They're so worried about online communities, online narratives, online this, online that. It's nonsense. I mean, first off, who cares if you're a serious league? She didn't defend Sophie Cunningham against the foul. Like, I got no problem with the foul. I got no problem. You're playing hard. Somebody wants to knock you out, they knock you out. But the whole white privilege thing, all that. But Stephanie White's doing a horrible job for women's coaches. I'll tell you why. A lot of talk about who's going to be the first woman head coach in the NBA. Is it going to be Becky Hamm? Is it going to be Jenny Buchek here in Indiana? Is it going to be Stephanie White? Well, you tell me. I mean, I don't care if you're black or white. You're an owner in the NBA. You want that crap coming into your league? You want that? That's the all that drama where you're so worried about online nonsense that you have to address it. And remember, this is a woman that not only didn't defend her player in the Dejan Carrington thing, she didn't defend Caitlin Clark when she got throat punched in a game. And she made a big deal about Alyssa Thomas. AT is a tough player. I know she didn't defend Caitlin Clark, has never defended Caitlin Clark. And she is not pulling over. I don't know if you guys know this, but she's not pulling the wool over Indiana fans' eyes. They booed her last night when she was introduced before the game at the Fever game. They booed her. And you got to understand this about Stephanie White. She's missed basketball out of Indiana. She went to Purdue as a national player of the year at Purdue, a school in Indiana, led Purdue, the Boilermakers, the women Boilermakers, whatever the hell they call themselves, to a national championship. She is on the Mount Rushmore of women basketball players ever. Maybe on the Mount Rushmore of all basketball players in the state of Indiana. But now she's being booed because she's full of crap. Totally complete. She is the one that decided she is going to stand up for a community and not her players. And she has said, talked about, we're about inclusion. We're about blah, blah, blah, blah, blah, blah, blah, blah. I don't know the difference between the biological difference between men and women. She's shown herself to be an idiot, and it's all on her, not an online community. It's all on her.
0: That's it. Fascinating context. I didn't know she was such a big deal.
3: I didn't either.
0: And she's getting booed.
1: Oh, huge.
3: I'm thrown. I'm thrown by this because, like, if you want to be considered an equivalent league to the NBA and any other sport, which they should, why is the coach talking about grace and kindness? I don't want to hear a coach ever talk about grace and kindness. And then storming off, obviously, is another, like, cold temper tantrum. But I don't want to hear that, like, kind talk. I want to hear, like, go out and fight. We're going to go out and fight. We're going to stand up for our players, blah, blah, blah. But, like, when you start bringing in kind of, like, feminine terms to it, I think it takes away from the league.
0: You said she's standing up for a community. I will not grant her that, what you said, that she's standing up for a community. This is like people in a congregation who have been preached a certain message, and that message has to be digested. It has to be ingested and digested whole without any critical thinking. Okay, so she's not the preacher. She's a congregant, okay? And the congregant in this message is, it's generic terms like grace, kindness, inclusion, and so forth. And so she's in the tent, and Jim Jones has told everyone that the Kool-Aid is what you're supposed to drink. And a few people in the tent have started to go, I'm not liking what I see here, to the people who've downed the Kool-Aid. Well, Stephanie Weiss, just one of the congregants who've been like, what are you talking about? We're in this together. We're unified. This Kool-Aid tastes good. And so she keeps doing this at the expense of her own players, to your point, Dockage. But this is why I call it the weight of the cognitive dissonance. You can't keep that up. This is what, in my mind, makes Royce White and Enos Kanter so great. But it took someone like Enos Kanter and Royce White to do this. The cognitive dissonance, this is it failing. Let me give the illustration. Every lefty, and honestly a few righties too that I've seen, don't seem to get the bit. They don't get it, what's going on. Right? So you get one of the Krasenstein twins, most online lefty dudes out there. You've now got this guy tweeting, real men don't play women's sports, loser. Yes, exactly, Krasinski. Right. That is their point. Yeah. That is what they are saying, and now you get it.
3: Yeah.
0: Right? You get it. It's not over. It's all over the place. Here is a comedian.
1: The lefty comedian.
0: She tweets, do it then. No, actually do it. Commit to the bit. Take hormones. Get facial surgery, breast augmentations. Change your name. Live as a woman. Anything less is cis male cowardice. So in there is the word bit. It's a bit.
3: Yes.
0: And it's over. Let's take a quick break and continue this conversation with Tim Young.
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5: Welcome back to Will Cain Country. We're still hanging out with Outkick Stan Dockich and comedian Tim Young. We talked about this yesterday. We do have the audio. I want to play you two pieces of audio from Democrat Senate candidate in Michigan, Abdul El Sayed. He has some hot takes on football, okay? So here is Abdul El Sayed yesterday saying that football is toxic masculinity.
6: Football is very much associated with a, you know, particularly masculine and oftentimes toxically masculine culture. And so much of it was about you wanted to be able to get back up and play for your team. And you really aren't allowed to show pain or vulnerability. That's part of the sport.
5: Okay. And now here is El Sayed. This is coming out like kind of dripping out. Here's him again on football, kind of doing the Kaepernick thing, equating it to slavery.
6: You think about all the wars that we fight abroad, all of the sordid history of oppressing other people in the name of this American idea, right? Whether it was, quote, manifest destiny and destroying Native Americans, or it was the transatlantic slave trade, where, you know, folks who, quote, founded this country on the backs of Native folks that they destroyed, then captured people, enslaved them, and had them work their fields because they thought it was their right, right? And all of this, like a lot of these narratives, you kind of see echoed in the ethos of football.
7: Oh, Jesus.
8: But they're capturing players and forcing them to play in the NFL. Yeah. I'd take that job. Can they capture me and pay me a couple million to get hit?
5: Best of luck winning a general election.
9: He backed up on it now. He challenged a guy, Mike Rogers, a Senate candidate. He said, today, since you're too afraid to debate me, how about you hold me accountable on the football field? Tackle, no pads, like we used to play when we were kids. I'd be happy to show you how much I love football. So now, you know, he loves football. My uncles worked in a steel mill for 50 plus years. And I listened to that first clip by this guy saying, well, you know, you can't be hurt. You got to show up. Well, you got to do that in most jobs. You know, maybe not a political job. Maybe not you got your little doctorate or whatever you do. But you know what? You got to show up in most jobs. The welder's got to show up. The cop got hurt the day before. He's showing up. As I said, my uncles had to do that for 51 years for a hell of a lot less money and a lot less enjoyment than playing football. So it's just another matter of these idiots trying to throw things around that make absolutely no sense.
8: Let's not rule out that El Sayed just maybe wants to get tackled by a man. You know, maybe it's been a rough couple of months on the campaign trail, and he just wants to get tackled by a man. I've seen those Taylor Swift videos he's done.
5: El Sayed has some real challenges. I mean, this has also come out from 2009. This is, as opposed to his hot take from 2023, not just 3 years ago, as opposed to AOC saying black people invented democracy just 3 months ago. This is 2009, but he proclaimed then that he has an obligation to follow Sharia law until the day that he dies. He's talking about the fact that he took out, I believe, a loan to buy his first home, as opposed to his father, who bought it outright. You know, and so it's against Sharia law to use interest.
8: Oh, wow.
5: So it's his obligation to follow Sharia.
8: Sharia interest is against Sharia law?
5: Yeah.
8: Oh, I need to. Usury. Maybe I need to convert.
5: That's usury.
10: Usury, bud.
8: Wow.
10: Really, old school Christianity also was not a fan of usury as well, so.
9: Way I read that,
5: go ahead.
9: Maybe you guys don't read it that way. Maybe you read that, it's, I'm oppressed. I don't want to pay interest. I don't want to be part of this society. That's my take. That's my move. That's my angle. And again, it's one of those deals where I don't know what to tell you, son. We all didn't go out and make enough money and buy a house. Don't have to pay for it. Pay it off if that's what you got to do. And certainly in America, you're afforded the opportunity to do that. Just get off your ass, stop whining, and go do it. This guy seems to have every advantage there is out there. Just go ahead and do it, as opposed to why. You can all do it. Your dad did it. You should be able to do it.
8: I think it should be disqualifying if you say that you're going to follow Sharia law. when you're running for public office here, because it is, we've now seen what Sharia law leads to in the West, and the just especially for a leftist. So, like, how does a feminist
5: You don't get to say, oh, that's my personal religious belief in separating it from public policy, because the law itself doesn't allow you to separate.
8: Yes. How again, do women who identify as feminists take a look at someone who says they support Sharia law and the treatment of women under Sharia law and in that faith that they want to make law in the West and still support these people? It is, I don't understand the cognitive dissonance here. Like, how you can say that you support someone who basically does not support the rights of women.
5: El Sayed, best of luck in the general election in Michigan. All right, OutKick's Dan Dockich. Make sure you check him out at Don't At Me. It's at OutKick. Dan Dockich, it's always good to see you. Thanks for being with us here today, Dan.
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7: More Will Cain next.
5: Did you hear that? Listen very carefully. 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
5: Captain America is a cat guy. That's what Marco Rubio has realized in a new interview with Katie Miller.
16: Two doors down, you know, Pete lives in the neighbors, so I see them sometimes. And
17: I hear your dogs go over to their house.
18: Oh my gosh, yes.
16: But not deliberate. So I have a dog.
18: We have two dogs.
16: And then we have one that's really smart. It's, you know, these are golden doodles, but this one's more poodle than doodle, so than golden.
18: Then retriever.
16: So very smart. Yeah. Knows how to open the door. So one day, I think Pete and his family were just sitting around watching television, and they keep their front door open because they have cats, which I never took Pete for a cat guy. But a cat.
18: Oh, my God.
16: And my dog just walked into their living room, looked around, realized I'm in the wrong house, and turned around and walked out. So.
18: But yes, so our dog does open the door, many doors.
16: Now, the flip side of it is that one of Pete's cats, oftentimes I'll get home at night, and the cat is just sitting on my porch. And just looks at me like, what are you doing here?
5: With all due respect to the Secretary of State's wife, she doesn't get to pawn this off on Jen and the kids. The Secretary of War is a cat guy. And Marco may be just learning this, but I've known this for years. He is a cat guy. Yeah. So this administration, a lot of them, have moved on to military bases because of personal security. That's exactly right.
8: Well, then I'm glad that they can live that much of a relaxed life.
5: They don't all live on the same base. There's a couple bases, but... And I didn't know Marco lived on the same one as Hegseth, but I think Miller lives at the same one. So Katie's husband, Steven, I think they're all at the same one. I didn't know they were two doors down. There should be a movie or a TV show about that. You know, I can picture these little, I don't know what the houses are like on military base, but I have a vision in my head that they're very 1950s. They were built a long time ago.
8: Yeah.
5: And they're very quintessentially American, like little front porches, and, you know, probably can you even pull up to your house in your car, or is there a parking lot down the street?
19: No,
5: and then you
19: can
5: walk to the row of houses. I've seen these things at some military bases before.
19: Is it one of the ones in D.C.? Is that really? I imagine it's one of the ones in D.C.
5: Right,
19: so I've been on a couple of them, and you can pull up to the front of houses. They make it kind of residential, and they are really, really cool houses, by the way. The theme song could be Dolly Parton's Two Doors Down. Have a little, and like just have a little, you know, country, like zoom in to start.
5: But how great of a, actually, you know what it would be is a great sitcom. You know, you got the Secretary of State, two
19: Marco.
5: Doors down from the Secretary of War, and the
19: Get
5: White House
19: dog.
5: Chief of Policy Advisor,
10: guy.
5: You know. Is,
10: Yeah.
19: By the way, way better now than, remember.
5: Like, get the cat in, Steven's going to deport it,
19: remember,
5: quick.
19: Biden's dog was just biting Secret Service guys, so I'm glad that they have peaceful animals now in this administration.
5: I thought about that. Could I do this and live with my two Dobermans, and I'd be like, not with Pete's cats. That would
19: Dobermans?
5: I have two Dobermans.
19: I would have never thought.
5: Yeah. And the nice one, the nice Doberman that I have no concerns over, would without a doubt kill a cat.
19: You seem like.
5: Without a doubt.
19: So this is why I'm bad at judging people, because you seem like an Australian shepherd out on the prairie kind of guy.
5: You can't box me in. You just can't do it. I'm not going to allow that.
19: What a level.
10: He's also
5: going to breed pistols out of my contradictions.
10: Alleyway. Yeah, he's going to be a loafer guy soon.
5: I got a Doberman when I was a junior in college from the Humane Society. And I got him because he was $40, right? And he was clearly full bred, and he was under a year old. This was in Hawaii. It was the Maui Onion Festival. And
19: that's where everybody gets their dogs.
5: The Humane Society had a booth. And I bought that dog, and ever since, and he was the best dog I've ever had. I don't have a problem with my other dogs hear this.
19: I'm actually, this is where I can throw my what little man card I have. I'm not a big fan of Dobermans. They are scary.
5: Why?
19: They're scary dogs. I was attacked by one when I was young. I had to run a little bit, but.
5: Really?
19: Yeah.
5: I understand then.
19: Yeah,
5: How old are you?
19: I'm 46 now.
5: You were attacked by a Doberman when you're young. So that's rare. We did this the other day when we had the pit bull debate.
10: Yeah, but that was back when Dobermans were a big deal.
5: That's right, Patrick.
10: Yeah.
5: This is why I think this is so fascinating, but I don't think it applies to pit bulls, for the record. Dobermans are responsible for very, very, very few attacks. Like,
19: I think it comes down to owners always.
5: Breeds you would not think of are way more responsible for attacks than Dobermans today.
19: Yeah.
5: But in the 80s, and I don't know when you were attacked, maybe even 80s. Early 90s. Yeah, 80s.
19: Yeah.
5: Doberman were the rage, the trend, popular for the tough dog and the crazy dog, and the market responded by breeding them that way.
19: And I grew up in Southwest Baltimore, so we're not getting the best of the best here.
5: Yeah, but then they went out of fashion, and Rottweilers replaced them.
19: Yeah.
5: And then Rottweilers became the trend dog of that kind of person who wanted that dog. Then Rottweilers went out of trend, and Pit Bulls came in. And if you're being real, now the Pit Bull fad is a little in decline, because I've noticed the rise of the Cane Corso. And so this is like, now you're talking about the Mastiff breeds that are like gigantic and muscled up. They're coming in. That's the scariest looking dog.
19: I wish I had time for a dog. I don't.
10: Doesn't LJ have one of those?
5: Yeah. No, he's a Belgian Malinois guy.
10: Oh, that's right. That's right.
5: That's the MacGyver of dogs. That's the Delta Force of dogs. That dog is the one that can climb a sheer vertical wall. And pick a lock on a door, you know, but it makes a horrible pet, by the way, because they are so smart and energetic. All right. Ugh. And thus concludes Dog Talk. Thank you for my anime figurine.
19: You enjoy that. I think you get put on a list for having that. HR is going to give you a call and be like, what is this that you have on display?
5: All right. Comedian Tim Young, also the media editor at the Dallas Express and the media fellow at the Heritage Foundation. Check him out on X at Tim Runs His Mouth. Thanks, Tim.
19: Thanks for having me.
5: All right. We'll see you next time. Follow us on Spotify or Apple. We'll be back again tomorrow.
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0: shakeup at the White House. I'm Lisa Brady, Fox News. President Trump just confirming that Press Secretary Caroline Leavitt is leaving at the end of the month to spend more time with her family. The president calling her one of his most trusted aides, posting that she'll now be one of his top outside advisors and an influential voice within the Republican Party heading into the midterms.
1: Huge news and unexpected news, obviously. Caroline just put out an additional post saying that serving as the White House Press Secretary of the last year and a half has been the honor and adventure of a lifetime. She expresses her gratitude to the president for the privilege of speaking on his behalf at the podium and talks about how challenging it has been working in one of the most demanding and important jobs while also welcoming two young children in recent years.
0: Fox's Jackie Heinrich at the White House, where Leavitt is the youngest ever press secretary after previously working for the Trump campaign. No word yet on who will step into that role. Just getting word that Nick Reiner is now indicted on murder charges in the killings of his parents, actor-director Rob Reiner and Michelle Reiner. The indictment by an L.A. County grand jury unsealed today also adds an allegation that he was lying in wait before attacking them. That could open the door to prosecutors seeking the death penalty. The Reiners were stabbed to death in their home last December. Prosecutors have not revealed any potential motives, and a court order stopped the coroner from making the autopsy records public. Inflation cools in July, with consumer prices rising 3.4% compared to a year ago, slightly less than in June.
2: Higher oil and gas prices from the Iran war appear to be having a limited impact on broader costs in the economy, but inflation remains higher than before the war began in February, when it was 2.4%.
0: Fox's Frank Lanza. A mixed finish on Wall Street. The Dow down 21 points at the bell after gains during the session. 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
23: As fans worldwide gather to Graceland to remember the king, Memphians are mourning the loss of an eccentric yet beloved prince. On Tuesday, Robert Hodges, affectionately known as Prince Mongo, passed away at the age of 79 after reportedly falling off a ladder while attempting to trim a tree at his East Memphis home. Mongo was best remembered as the purported 333-year-old ambassador of the planet Zambodia, who also regularly ran for Memphis mayor. Former Mayor Willie Harrington commented on social media, quote, "Prince Mongo was instrumental in helping me become the first elected black mayor of Memphis. My prayers are with his family," end quote. And Memphis International Airport was renamed to the Frederick W. Smith International Airport on Tuesday afternoon. The name change is in honor of FedEx founder Fred Smith, who passed away at 80 years.
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1: All right, welcome to it. Here we go. Wednesday, August 12th, year of our Lord, 2026, in the nation of Jake. Sunny and hot, high of 97 damn degrees. Heat index values up around 105. More of the same the rest of the week for the FedEx St. Jude Championship. We'll be broadcasting live from TPC Southwind, a.k.a. the surface of the sun. Should I take an umbrella out there? Is it hot enough to where I can get away with taking a parasol or umbrella? Would that cost me my man card? Josh Rivera, what say you?
2: No, umbrellas? I don't think so. No. And see, the thing is, like, last week we had the false fall.
1: Yes.
2: And so people were saying, oh, it's actually coming back and we're going to get the fall season. No, brother, come on.
1: Was it?
2: You haven't been here
1: long
2: enough.
1: Was it a false fall? Was 80-something false
2: something
1: fall?
2: Something like that, yeah. No. And it's always during the week of the St. Jude golf tournament that it's always so hot.
1: Here's the thing about it, man. I wear two colors, black and dark black, all right? So I'll be wearing a black undershirt and then a black golf shirt. And I'll be wearing long pants because I don't believe that grown men should be wearing shorts in public. When did that become acceptable?
2: I wear shorts every day.
1: Well, I'm not going to wear them on the golf course. Listen, I've got very white, hairy, weird-looking chicken legs. So I wear long pants. But I got some dry-fit, nice Under Armour golf pants. I'll be looking the part. But should I get an umbrella? I'm actually getting one of those umbrellas like Max, the producer, has. It also doubles as a weapon. Like, it's also a sword.
2: Everything he has is like a tactical weapon.
1: Yeah, he's got weaponry. He's always ready to defend himself. So we can talk about that. Will an umbrella cost me my man card? So that's tomorrow. We will work on that tomorrow. It is very hot. That said, I am in the friendly confines of the East Memphis studios today. Mr. Bohannon had an all-hands meeting. He had one of these Bill Parcells teamwork meetings. Things are going well at the Radio Ranch, and he wanted to share some successes, and he catered it with Slim Chickens. That's all you got to say. It's free food. And I was like, all right, yeah, cool. I got some things to do over in East Memphis, so I'm here in the East Memphis studio today. I've actually committed a faux pas. I did not bring my own headphones today. I had to borrow headphones from Bobby D. By the way, he's looking good. He's looking chiseled these days. That dude is
2: just got a nice
1: been
2: haircut.
1: Working hard. He's got a tight haircut, keeping it tight. So great to see everybody always. I joke, but I'm also half serious when I say, if I was working here every day in the East Memphis studios, nobody would get anything done because all I do is go bother people all day long and I eat their candy. So I would be fat and everybody would be unproductive and we wouldn't have these all-hands meetings catered by Slim Chickens to talk about how great things are because I would tank the success of the Radio Ranch. All right, today on the program, we'll get into some news. I'm reading about the Collierville fire chief. Now, he's been placed on leave, but nobody's saying why. They say they don't comment on personnel matters. So I guess they're going to have a special meeting on Friday out in Collierville to decide the fate of the fire chief who's on leave for some reason. We have no idea why. So we'll try to figure out why. Also, White House Press Secretary Caroline Leavitt is leaving at the end of the month, reportedly to spend more time with her family. She doesn't need the job. I believe that she married a much older, wealthy man, and they have some kids. So why would she go do that job? You know, that's not a job that people stay in very long.
2: Yeah.
1: How long has she been in the job?
2: It's a year and a half, I believe.
1: Because it's just a year and a half?
2: Report. Yeah, about a year and a half.
1: All right.
2: Well, and it shocks me because she's my age. I always forget. She's like exactly 28. And I'm
1: you're at that age where you look at professional athletes and people in the news and you realize that you are either their age or older.
2: Or older.
1: It
2: I would
1: hits
2: be
1: you.
2: In the prime of my career if I was in the NBA.
1: I remember, well, would you?
2: Theoretically. I mean,
1: well,
2: typically 28.
1: I suppose. Prime. I realize that, and this is not to be crass, but when you're a young man and you get your hands on a Playboy magazine and you see the date of birth and some of the centerfolds, and the centerfolds are younger than you, that and when you see, like, I remember, you know, when ball players were, like, way younger than me, I was like, man, I'm getting old. I'm getting a little bit gray in the beard, long in the tooth.

0: leave.
1: Yeah.
0: Elvis week continues, though Prince Mongo has kind of stolen some of Elvis's death thunder this week. I wonder if they'll kind of like do a dual vigil.
1: They should. That's a good idea.
0: At the Elvis vigil, candlelight vigil, will they also say some words?
1: I'm
0: for
1: sure Elvis
0: Prince
1: knew
0: Mongo.
1: Prince Mongo, right? Prince Mongo was around in the 70s doing his thing. Late 70s? No.
0: Well, yeah. I mean, Prince Mongo was around, but Elvis died August 16th, 1977.
1: Yeah, wasn't Mongo doing his thing in 77 or?
0: I mean, he was around, okay. But he ran for mayor in 78, I think.
1: Okay.
0: So I don't know if they knew each other. They probably crossed paths. It would not surprise me. We're going to talk to Daryl Argo. He is the host of the Argo Experience over on Kix 106. He's also doing his Elvis radio gig. He's really cemented himself as an expert on Elvis and Elvis Week. So we'll have Argo come in hour number three. He's a good dude. I remember my early days in radio listening to Argo and seeing Argo around, and now he works right across the hall. So he's one of the guys I like seeing when I get to the radio ranch. We'll get some headlines going. We will see what is trending online with the X-Files. We'll play some name drop. We'll spin that Wheel of Weird. We'll do a Wednesday show here live from the East Memphis studio, where it is very cool. It is crisp in here, man.
1: I keep it very cold in here. What does it say?
0: It's 70 right now.
1: Oh, that's not even that bad.
0: I was thinking it'd be 67 or something. That's why I brought my jacket.
1: It was 67, 68 yesterday.
0: Well, can we turn it down?
1: Sure. Go ahead. Oh. Do it. I prefer to be cold.
2: How does this work?
1: Yeah, you just hit the middle button, and it should automatically give you options to slide down once you hit the middle button.
2: Hit the snowflake?
1: No, just hit the middle button.
2: Cool.
1: And then once that shows up.
2: The middle button. Oh, here we go.
1: The number, yeah.
2: 67.
1: There you go. There you go. I got my sweater on, so I mean we're set.
0: Well, we're not paying the bills. We're gonna make it frosty.
1: If you don't pay the bill, yeah, make it as cold as you want.
0: Frosty, baby, frosty in here. All right, so I'm not done talking about Mongo, Prince Mongo. It was announced yesterday. It was confirmed that he died after an accident at his home. Now there's a lot of stuff here. I mean, there's a lot of stuff here to discuss. I'm still seeing that the man was 89 years old. I don't know if that's right because we've gotten conflicting reports. Other reports say he's 79. In fact, I was listening to Danny and Corey on 98.1 The Max this morning, and somebody called in and said that her father went to high school with Mongo, with Robert Hodges himself, and this woman said her dad was 76. So there's no way. I mean, unless Mongo stayed in high school a long time, that he was 13 years older than a classmate, so or a fellow high school student. I mean, I knew the guy in high school who was like 19 as a senior or as a junior, but not somebody who was 29.
1: Also, he looked more 79 than 89.
0: Yeah,
1: 79. That's a pretty
0: big chasm.
1: Yeah.
0: Well, and that's what's so curious about it. It's like how are you off that much? If you're off a few years. Also, this like the man was shrouded in mystery.
1: Yeah.
0: I mean, nobody knows how old he was. I mean, to the fact of by 10 years, how? By the way, doesn't matter if he was 79 or 89, and I don't mean to be critical. He had no business being on the ladder or on a roof. Like, I mean, if you're over but my age, I don't do it. I don't want to be. Well, it depends on the is it one story roof or I don't want to judge. But that said, I mean, good for him if he was in that kind of shape at 89 to be confident enough and to get up there on the roof and start cutting down trees. Now, so that's a mystery. Still, I mean, people are talking about him again. You know, we went in depth yesterday about how you experienced Mongo and just how interesting he was and how little we know, really. I mean, you knew he was a generous guy. He was an eccentric guy. He didn't like to wear shoes. He ran for mayor. He felt strongly about corruption in the government. He called it out. We know that by watching clips of him at various debates and interviews. That said, if you were to produce a movie about Prince Mongo, you've got some decisions to make, but you've also got a lot of creative license because there's so much you don't know.
1: Yeah.
0: You have to fill in the blanks.
1: It's the beauty of it.
0: And that's why I'm going to do everything I can to have a Mongo movie produced. And it has to happen. Grisham, you know people in Hollywood. You've had some big movies made on your books. The Firm, The Rainmaker, The Client, The Pelican Brief. That's four big movies. You know producers. There's got to be some Hollywood people running around. You know, between Grisham and Timberlake and all these guys, they know Hollywood people. So I think we should, today in the Nation of Jake, make some decisions about what direction this should go. And so I'm going to need your help. 683-0989. We're going to crowdsource this thing. So I want to get going on the Rick's Powder Coating text line, or if you want to call us at 683-0989, our phone lines are wide open. We need to first, I know everybody wants to go straight to casting. All right, Rivera, you know how this works. Yes. Everybody wants to go straight to casting. We can't go straight to casting. We have to figure out what kind of film this is going to be.
1: Yeah, it's actually, knowing what kind of movie it's going to be is going to help with the casting.
0: Well, exactly. That's what I'm saying. You have to determine what kind of Mongo movie it's going to be. Because I think it's absolutely, I mean, it's rich, a rich, fertile subject matter for a film. Any kind of film, really. I mean, you think about it. Rivera, you're the film buff around here.
1: Sure.
0: You're the movie guy. You're the aficionado. And I know a little bit about movies myself. It could be a straight biopic, although that's going to be difficult.
1: It is. What period of Mongo are you going to do?
0: Well, it's not only that. I mean, I guess you could, I mean, I guess what would make sense is, everybody talks about the 1991 mayoral race where he played the spoiler, where he siphoned votes from Dick Hackett and then essentially paved the way for the first black mayor of Memphis. That's a compelling story to tell. The problem with a biopic, though, is you have to know everything about a guy. You have to know, like, if you want it to be a true biopic. But who do you contact? I mean, when we had Mongo on the rock station when I was doing mornings with Ditch, there was a woman that we contacted, kind of like a handler. And then yesterday, when it was posted that he had died, it was a different person. It was like, and so getting in touch with, I don't know if he had a cell phone.
1: So he never had like a Colonel Tom Parker kind of character that was always there, that knows the ins and outs of him and everything.
0: Right. Mystery. It was just like what he told you, what people kind of knew.
1: Yeah. Like, so I feel like that would not be the way to go then.
0: So biopic, comedy.
1: All right.
0: Plenty comedy of comedy. Comedy could work.
1: I'd have the perfect director for that if we're going to do a comedy.
0: What did you got? You know a director?
1: You might not like this, but given what we talked about yesterday, James Gunn doing a movie about Mongo in a comedy format.
0: Yeah, maybe Todd Phillips, who did the Hangover.
1: Yeah, gets him too.
0: And he could kind of do something. I don't know, Todd Phillips could either do a comedy or maybe a psychological thriller.
1: He did the Joker movie.
0: Right. Which was like a psychological thriller.
1: Exactly.
0: So you could go comedy, dark comedy, black comedy, psychological thriller. How about this? How about the angle, what Otis Sanford was talking about in that Real People segment, is that Mongo took out an insurance policy that if he ever went nuts, that he would get a payout. And so you could do like a prestige kind of thing where
1: that'd be awesome.
0: Where somebody like an investigator has to figure out if Mongo was actually going nuts or if he was just, it was a work. Kind of like a Andy Kaufman type thing.
1: Yeah, I like that.
0: So that could be good. So that could be a psychological trailer, or thriller. Sorry, my penmanship is awful. You could go sci-fi. Given he's from another planet, claimed to be from Zambodia, you could actually envision that. It could be a Zambodian space odyssey.
1: Again, James Odyssey. Oh, James Odyssey.
0: James Gunn's better at that, I think. I think for that, James Gunn would be good. It'd be like Guardians of the Galaxy, but Prince Mongo. Guardians of Zambodia. With the skeletons and the... I mean, the Zambodian frogs, 330 feet long, that kind of stuff. So what say you, 683-0989, what kind of film should it be? Then we can get into casting. We got to figure out what kind of movie it's going to be. Otherwise, a comedy, Mongo could be like a John C. Reilly. Like you would cast a John C. Reilly as Mongo in a comedy. But if you go drama, young Mongo, you might go Chalamet.
1: Also, what would the name of the movie be? Because some people want to say, oh, just call it Mongo. Make it very, like, dramatic, yeah. Mongo. Or just call it, you know, The Legend of Zambodia, something like that.
0: Yeah, well, we could, yeah, the title and the type of film. Let's start there, and then we'll get into some casting. And who do we cast? I mean, obviously, Prince Mongo. You do young Mongo and older Mongo. You split it up. Or, again, it depends on the movie we're going to make. Who's going to play Willie Harrington?
1: Yeah, that's true.
0: I mean, so let's get into casting. We'll do that soundtrack. So let's go. I want to hear from you. 683-0989. Let's spend a little bit of time on this because let me just say this real quick. There was a time when if somebody the stature of a Prince Mongo died, you would talk about it for a week, maybe more. But because we are in year of our Lord 2026, things tend to hit the news cycle and disappear. We can't let that happen, and we won't let that happen. So I want to know, what kind of film are we doing? Or if you have an idea for one, you know, maybe you want to do something completely, maybe a gender-bent Mongo. Maybe a lady could play Mongo. Lady Mongo. I don't know. That would be a bad idea. Don't suggest that at 683-0989. We'll get it. Who will play Mongo? Who will play Willie Harrington? Who will play Dick Hackett? Who will play
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2: All right, welcome back to the program. It's the Nation of Jake, live from the East Memphis studio today. I'm getting all amped up about tomorrow, man. Gonna have to. I'm being told by Paul that if I use an umbrella to block the sun, my man card will be revoked. But I'm being told that an umbrella was actually originally designed for blocking out the sun and not for protecting you from rain. So, listen, you might be susceptible to sunburn or want to protect your sun, or if you got a melanoma, I'm not going to use an umbrella. I'm just going to run. I'm going to run like I'm Mario on that stage in Mario Brothers where the sun is trying to kill you. Because that's what I feel like. I feel like that. So let's get back into this movie talk. Mongo the movie. All right? Mongo the movie. What kind of film is it going to be? Well, I've got some suggestions from you. Our guy Walden here says, Mongo and Me, a fictional tale from the eyes of a college reporter doing a story on Mongo. The reporter spends a summer in the 90s following Mongo around. Kind of like an Almost Famous. Is that because I'm feeling Almost Famous, the Cameron Crowe film?
3: It's also like the Mr. Rogers movie they made where a reporter followed Mr. Rogers around.
2: Okay.
3: That came out like a couple years ago.
2: Okay, that was Tom Hanks?
3: Yeah, that was him. That was him.
2: All right. Then I'm seeing William says sci-fi comedy, which I think would be a really good choice to do a sci-fi comedy using all the Zambodia stuff, because you probably have more from Mongo about Zambodia and how he came to Earth from Zambodia. You know, he says it a lot like Superman's origin story. The Zambodians, the descriptions he's given of Zambodia, which Zambodia to me seems like it would be like a space age yet prehistoric type place, you know, where you'd have monsters, you know, 333 foot frogs and things, and flies, giant flies that are 330 feet long. I like the idea of a sci-fi comedy. I also like the idea of the psychological thriller. Like who was this guy? Like this whole theory that I don't even know if that's a thing. I know that in that Real People segment, Otis Sanford, and maybe we'll get Otis. I don't know if Otis would want to come on this program. I've said some terrible things about Otis Sanford and his writing. That said, this whole theory that he took out a Lloyd's of London insurance policy against going insane, that sounds insane. That sounds like that can't be a thing. Like even in the 70s, that seems. Although, in our film, it could be something that maybe somebody decided to insure. But yeah, I like the idea of somebody investigating that, or like a man on the like, what's true, what's not. You know, did Mongo really believe he was a Zambodian visiting Earth? And kind of you can blur the lines between what is real and what is not. That could be, it's all very compelling. We should get into casting. I think that we've decided on something like a sci-fi.
3: I like the sci-fi
2: comedy.
3: Option.
2: All right, sci-fi comedy. Who will play Prince Mongo? Who will play Willie Harrington? Who will play Joe Birch?
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2: Good idea. 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
3: Fox News, I'm John Saucier. President Trump announcing this week the fate of the anti-weaponization fund would be left to Attorney General Todd Blanche. Blanche reinforcing that fund is dead.
4: I'm not sure how I can further say that the anti-weaponization fund doesn't exist.
3: The controversial fund would have compensated those who felt they were unfairly targeted by federal authorities. It drew bipartisan outrage over the potential to give payouts to those charged in the January 6th riots. Former NFL reporter Michelle Tafoya dominates a Republican primary race for Senate in Minnesota. She'll face off against progressive Democrat Lieutenant Governor Peggy Flanagan. Here's Tafoya on Fox.
5: We've had a crisis of leadership under Tim Walz and Peggy Flanagan, and now it's time for Minnesotans to stand up and say, you know what? We're not going to reward this kind of failure with a promotion to the U.S. Senate.
3: In her victory speech, Flanagan says ICE needs to be, quote, ripped apart. 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
9: right, so we are crowdsourcing ideas for a Prince Mongo movie in honor of the great Prince Mongo, who unfortunately fell to his death in an accident at his home trimming trees. I guess he was up on a ladder or on the roof, and he fell into his neighbor's yard. He was either 79 or 89 years old. So that a fall like that from really any height, it's not going to be good, the outcome. It was fatal. And so Robert Hodges, a.k.a. Prince Mongo, has died at the age of 79 or 89. We don't know. There's so much we don't know about him, which we know enough about him. He was interesting enough that he should have a film made about it. A dramatization, not like a documentary. I mean, a full-on feature film. I think a Hollywood movie, the whole Hollywood treatment. You spare no expense. You get Sony Pictures or Disney or New Line Cinema. You get a big-time director, a James Gunn, a Todd Phillips, Christopher Nolan. That's what I want. Christopher Nolan's next film, a sci-fi comedy adventure, alternate history type film, where I think Prince Mongo in this film, he will have won the 1991 mayoral election and change it. He changes the trajectory of Memphis by taking all the corrupt politicians and enslaving them on Zambodia or run some sort of work camp. You know, because he wanted to, you know, flush the turds, right? He wanted to eliminate all the rats and all the grifting politicians. And he becomes a legend in that regard. So Zambodia is real. He wins that election. And so that's kind of, we're working from there. So what do you guys, can we all agree on that, Rivera? Can I get a...
18: I like it. I'm really a big fan of, I would like you said earlier, we're talking off the air, a bunch of other characters too that can make the movie. There's a lot of potential here. The great thing about Prince Mongo is he was super connected with so many different Memphis figures. There are so many different directions you could go with this.
9: Oh, yeah.
18: So I like it.
9: Who knows who he was connected to? He probably knew people everywhere. This guy, I mean, but that said, we have to cast Mongo, our star. Who will be Prince Mongo? Let's get this on paper. All right, again, if we're talking about Mongo, older Mongo, you know, I'm thinking I really like John C. Reilly. I think that he can do that. I think that Michael Rooker. I've already seen him kind of dressed as Mongo.
18: I think I have a perfect one.
9: Oh, do you?
18: Johnny Depp.
9: Ooh.
18: You don't think Johnny Depp could be a really good Prince Mongo?
9: Yeah, he could do a great Mongo. He's good. I mean, if you wanted to go serious, like sparing no expense, Daniel Day-Lewis.
18: Yeah.
9: Can you imagine?
18: Sure.
9: Can you imagine Daniel Day-Lewis going method as Mongo?
18: That might be too much for him.
9: Oh, yeah.
18: He can't handle that.
9: Okay. I'll tell you who cannot play Mongo. All right. Chalamet.
18: No.
9: Tom Holland.
18: Too pretty for that.
9: Matt Damon. They can't do it. They're overexposed. That's the problem with those guys. So if you have any, now we're getting into casting. I know everybody wants to get into casting. So if you want to go ahead and who is your Mongo? Who should play Prince Mongo in a film? 683-0989. Now the other characters we got to have in here is like Willie Harrington, King Willie. But in this film, he's not going to win. He'll factor big into the movie. He'll be like the foil. He'll be not a villain, I don't think. I don't think he's the villain in this film.
18: No, why would he be?
9: The problem I have with the casting of Willie Harrington here is that everyone wants Morgan Freeman to play Willie Harrington, and I don't see it.
18: It would be too much. It would be very... You can't... Sometimes it's hard to separate the actor from the performance.
9: He's
18: from
9: too
18: the actual
9: old.
18: Performance. That too.
9: He's too old. But the problem I have is that... The actors that would be perfect are dead.
18: Unfortunately.
9: We have on the Rick's Powder Coating text line, somebody said Lance Reddick, who was in Bosch. He was in 300, I believe.
18: He was also in the John Wick movies.
9: Yes.
18: Awesome in John Wick.
9: He would have been great. I also think the late Tony Todd would have been fantastic as Willie Harrington. Let's see. You know who would be good? Because it's going to be like sci-fi, comedy, weird. Keegan-Michael Key. You could go. I think somebody on the text line said that Key from Key and Peele. He'd be really good. Or if we go back to casting Mongo, if Netflix does the movie, Mongo would be black. Because that's what Netflix likes to do. Is they like to race swap characters. So maybe one of those guys could play Mongo.
18: Could be an interesting story.
9: I'm getting a bunch of people saying Muck Sticky should play Mongo. Now, if you're uninitiated, I go way back with Muck Sticky. My band used to play with his band, and he was always around. Muck Sticky, you guys calm down. He's going to get his own movie at some point. That guy's insane. That guy's, hey, everybody, I'm Muck Sticky. He's great. That's it. He's not going to be in this movie. We're talking about actors. Let's see. You know what, man? Listen, I feel you. Samuel L. Jackson and Denzel Washington, come on. That's just so basic. They're not going to be Willie Harrington in this film. I don't know. It just seems like you almost have to. They're too big. Let's see. Who else? Dick Hackett. Now, he was like a brown-headed spindly guy, right? He was a skinny dude. Kind of thin real. I mean, I went to school with his grandkids. They were thin. So I remember Dick Hackett being, it was just like a, trying to think of who would be a good Dick Hackett.
18: Dick Hackett, from the looks, has a very, very bushy eyebrows.
9: Yeah.
18: Dark hair,
9: bushy eyebrows.
18: I have a really good casting for that. I just can't remember his name. Give me one second. I'm thinking of, he might be a little too old, but I still think it's a perfect casting.
9: Yeah.
18: Hold on. Cheaper by the Dozen 2 cast. One second. It's from the second movie. I'm thinking Eugene Levy. Very, very thick, bushy eyebrows.
9: Yeah.
18: Dark hair.
9: Based on the eye, that'd be good, yeah. Yeah, usually I like Eugene Levy. I think he'd be good at it. Let's see. How about Jerry Lawler? Because Lawler has got to be in. He's run for mayor before. I like Paul Walter Hauser as Jerry Lawler.
18: I don't feel it.
9: Why not?
18: He's too tubby. Yeah, Jerry Lawler, yes, he's around. I get it. But it looks like he's more muscular than fat. And I don't want to fat shame, but
9: I guess it depends.
18: Paul Walter Hauser's kind of tubby a little. You know,
9: He is, but he could lose some weight for the role, or he could play a wrestler.
18: I guess he could.
9: Jerry Lawler was not like carved out of stone or nothing.
18: No.
9: I mean, he was a stout fella. So I like Paul Walter, unless you got somebody better to play Lawler.
18: I try to think about it. It's kind of tough. I mean, I guess we can roll with Paul Walter Hauser. I was thinking maybe David Harbour. He was Red Guardian. Mm. He's a little rounder, but he's also got some muscle. Danny McBride. I think Danny McBride could be a fun.
9: Oh yeah,
18: he is funny.
9: Man, Danny McBride. Get him involved. He'd be good. So yeah. I like those suggestions. So these are all pretty. Joe Birch. How about Joe Birch?
18: I have nothing for Joe Birch.
9: James Marsden. He's got that. He could be handsome like Joe Birch. I think that came across on the old Rick's Powder Coating text line. Well, James Marsden for Joe Birch. Joe Birch just has that great TV anchor man
18: hair. Yeah,
9: it's
18: like the perfect hair.
9: He's just got that hair, So he's got to get a handsome dude to be Joe Birch. Let's see.
18: Like Glenn Powell or something. Darken his hair a little
9: Glenn
18: bit.
9: Glenn Powell, he's a little overexposed right now. I'm kind of done with Glenn Powell for now. As an aside, a little tangent. We got to get back to where actors look like people. All right?
18: Fair.
9: We got to get back to where everybody now, in Year of Our Lord 2026 on the silver screen, there was a time. Go back and watch movies from the 80s and the 70s and before. Like, people had imperfect teeth. Go look at Ben Affleck, early in his career, he had like normal person teeth.
18: Tom Cruise, horrible set of teeth at one point.
9: Yeah, Tom Cruise's teeth were off center. And I think they still kind of are. He looks like his nose has been broken.
18: Yes.
9: But, he's got some rugged good looks. Tom Cruise could be Mongo. Because he's going to be this Digger character.
18: He is.
9: So, let's see. We got guys that are either Everybody's got perfect hair, perfect hairlines. It used to be where you could be like James Caan back in the day, had a horrible hair. You know, you had guys who were kind of bald, like Bruce Willis, like he was going bald, and then he decided to go full bald. And everybody's either full on bald with a beard. There's no lost art of, you know, going bald like Kurtwood Smith from RoboCop. He was just kind of like a balding dude with imperfect teeth, you know? And I would like to work Kurtwood Smith somewhere. I'd like to work in Steve Buscemi somewhere.
18: That would be perfect, yes.
9: He could be some sort of Zambodian somebody. Yeah, you know what? Dick Hackett. Steve Buscemi. Okay. Let's just make...
18: Didn't even work, but I'll take it.
9: Yeah, okay. That said, but my rant about all these actors, just everybody looks too perfect. Everybody's too good looking. It's not a reflection of the real world. Most people aren't good looking. So I'm sick of Glenn Powell. I'm sick of Chalamet. I'm sick of all these guys. Sick of all the good looking people. We need regular people. All right, now we've got somebody who's upset because this must be, it's got to be Muck Sticky texting in, right? Because he's upset that I shot down Muck Sticky as the only option. Why? Muck Sticky will get his own movie. He's his own character. Muck Sticky's his own dude. Why would Muck Sticky play Mongo in the movie?
18: Was he inspired by Mongo?
9: Probably. And again, it's nothing against Muck Sticky. I like Muck Sticky. He's a good guy. I go way back to like the year 2000 with the dude. I know he's done some movies, his own movies. He's his own guy. I think it'd be disrespectful to have Muck Sticky play Mongo when somebody, he's going to have his own movie. Stop yelling at me, Muck. It's got to be him. I don't know. All right. We got to get the soundtracks. We got to soundtrack this bad boy. All right. Now I got some ideas about the soundtrack. All right, the soundtrack is very important to a movie like this. A soundtrack can be a character in the movie. Think about all the great soundtracks out there, like the Singles soundtrack, the soundtrack to The Crow. These were important parts of the film, and I don't want to shortchange it. So,
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1: Oh man, I think we got our Willie Harrington. I think Ashley has come in. You, Ashley, you need to get a job as a casting director. Andre Brower from Brooklyn Nine-Nine.
2: Oh, yeah, there it is.
1: That's
2: I
1: the
2: like
1: guy.
2: That.
1: That's perfect. Perfect. Now, we move from casting, and we got some good ideas going on there. Yes, listen, I like Walton Goggins. I think that he, you know, he does the Walton Goggins goggles thing. He'd be great. Listen, I got somebody telling me that I need to show respect to Christopher Walken. And listen, man, I'm not going to dignify that with a response. If you think that I don't have reverence for the great Christopher Walken, then you don't listen to this program. You don't know me. I've got T-shirts with Christopher Walken on them. I love Christopher Walken. He can be in any film that I'm producing. In fact, I'd insist on it if I could afford him. But he I don't know if he could be Mongo, though. He's too old, for one. And number two, he deserves to be like, you know, some sort of Zambodian overlord or something, man. But I'm
2: that would be
1: you.
2: Awesome.
1: You know, you got he. You he makes every.
3: Can I go back to Zambodia?
1: Yeah,
2: I can't do it.
1: Oh
2: good.
1: No, I mean, Robert, we sent him down to Memphis to save the place. He's a savior. Memphis is Mongo.
3: Savior
1: I mean,
3: of the world.
1: Pow! So that so much we don't know about him. It's a total mystery. Manga. So we can do that. That's it. The soundtrack. All right. Soundtracks. I always liked soundtracks in films. Scores, yes. Scores are great. But soundtracks, to me, tell a lot of the story. It can tell you when things are happening. Like, if you see 1978, you know, that you put 1978 up on the screen. And that's an easy way of doing it. Or you could play some 70s music. What was big in the late 70s? Well, Van Halen. Van Halen, Atomic Punk. That song. Rivera, you got Atomic Punk over there? Sure you do.
2: I'm sure I do somewhere.
1: Sure you do. Atomic Punk by Van Halen from Van Halen 1, 1978, released in February. So that's right there. Or, you know, you could go with some Yacht Rocks and Bee Gees.
2: It's too
1: like
2: easy.
1: That.
2: I don't know if that really captures.
1: Fleetwood Mac Rumors was real big. So you could do late 70s stuff.
2: I would like Pink Floyd. I feel like that fits him better for a movie.
1: Yeah, Pink Floyd, though, their stuff is always kind of slow to develop. It's very cerebral. It's good. Yeah, I mean, it kind of fits the vibe. But then again, I like Van Halen a whole lot. That said, then like, you know, mid-80s, I thought of this and... And somebody else did, too. So, you know, it's got art. I wrote this. I wrote Flock of Seagulls, and I wasn't thinking Iran by Flock of Seagulls. I was thinking Space Age Love Song, because it's perfect. Because he's Zambodian. This is a space comedy, alternate history, sci-fi comedy. So that, for me, Space Age Love Song by Flock of Seagulls. That's a good one. Or, you know, anything by Duran Duran. I love Duran Duran. Let's see. And then, you know, the mayoral election. This is when this all comes out. 91. I mean, what screams 1991?
2: 1991, like a certain song?
1: The band that broke in 91. And so if you're telling the story, you got...
2: When Nirvana?
1: Yes.
2: Oh, there it is.
1: When you hear the opening to Smells Like Teen Spirit, which that's a little bit played out. So you pick like, come on, people now, smile on your brother, everybody get together, try to love one another right now. Gotta find a way. That's a great one. And then... Vanilla Ice was big in 1991.
2: Yeah, Vanilla Ice,
1: Ice Baby, or definitely. Play that funky music, White Boy. We got some other. D-Light, Groove Is in the Heart. That's a great one. You know, you need some things like that. You also kind of need the vibe, because Prince Mongo was so eclectic and so weird. Sound like Bjork.
2: You know, Bjork. I know Bjork, yeah. I don't you listen know to Bjork? Bjork. I know of Bjork.
1: Oh, I thought you said you knew Bjork.
2: No, no, no, not personally.
1: She's awesome. She's from Iceland and she's crazy. Yeah, so some Bjork stuff would be good. So I'm thinking those would all be very, and then the score, Danny Elfman's got to do it.
2: I like Danny Elfman.
1: Oingo Boingo would be some good music for, especially like, you know, you go into Prince Mongo's castle, you know, Prince Mongo's planet, and you hear some Oingo Boingo, you know, party at the dorm, dead man's party. It's a dead man's party. That's overused. That was used in Back to School. But yeah, some Oingo Boingo, some, you know, dance music, 80s, 90s dance music. What's a good dance song? Oh, you know, it'd be a great one. Should we use Pump Up the Volume or Pump Up the Jam?
2: Pump Up the Jam.
1: See, I'm a Pump Up the Volume guy. You got Pump Up the Volume over there?
2: Pump Up the Volume? I can look it up for you.
1: Pump Up the Volume. Pump Up the Volume. Pump Up the Volume. Pump Up the Volume. Dance. Dance. Boom, boom, boom, bum, bum,
2: ba-da-ba-da-ba-dum, bum, bum. By Mars? Is that what it is?
1: Sure.
2: I don't know for sure if it is. We're going to play it anyway. Well, after this ad, because we do not have YouTube Premium.
1: YouTube?
2: Yeah, YouTube. I don't have Spotify on here.
1: Oh, come on.
2: Oh, you're saying Spotify? I'm sorry.
1: I've got that.
2: I haven't linked it up on here before.
1: Oh, I've got that. Hold on. I forgot. I've got my whole ass computer here. Oh, we don't have time for this.
2: I should have had Spotify on here. I do have Spotify. I just never listened to it on my work computer.
1: Pump up the volume. See, I'm a pump up the volume guy. I don't know why. I have no idea. Yeah, Mars. This one. Crank it. Pump up the volume, pump up the volume, pump up the volume. Yeah, it's a good one, man. It's a good one. You walk into the castle, Ashlar Hall, you hear some of this. This is a club banger. All right, let's put a bow on this, come up with a title. What is the title of this Mongo movie, 683-0989? 683-0989. We gotta package this up and send it off to some producers. I'll give you all credit. Produced by the Nation of Jake. From Nation of Jake Entertainment. Do a Kickstarter or something. All right, we'll get into that. We'll get into some headlines.
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9: For the president, I'm Lisa Brady, Fox News, but not for much longer, as one of the president's most trusted aides prepares to leave the administration.
10: Caroline Leavitt, the youngest person to ever serve as White House press secretary, will step down at the end of the month. President Trump announced the move on social media, saying Leavitt will depart her role to spend time with her young family, adding Leavitt will be one of his top outside advisors and an influential voice within the Republican Party. Leavitt recently returned to the White House following the birth of her second child in May. She served as a press aide during President Trump's first term and was a top spokesperson for the president's 2024 campaign.
9: Fox's Jared Halpern at the White House. In her own statement, Leavitt calls the decision bittersweet, writing she feels in her heart she can't be the best mom her two young children deserve while devoting the constant time, energy, and attention required of the White House press secretary. We are still learning more about a decoy Air Force One flight last month.
11: We have a couple big new pieces of information to help us put this puzzle together. They are coming to us from a senior administration official. First, Scott Bessent and Marco Rubio, the fourth and fifth in the presidential line of succession, were still on board this decoy Air Force One after President Trump made the switch of the planes, and they knew that President Trump was getting off the plane, so it wasn't a surprise to them. We're also told that the decoy Air Force One was flanked for the ride to the UK by fighter jets.
9: Fox's Peter Ducey at the White House. The Washington Post has reported the decoy flight followed threats from Iran. Just getting word of a deadly helicopter crash in Texas. An Apache helicopter, possibly from Fort Hood. The Bell County Sheriff's Office says two people were killed, believed to be military members. That helicopter crashed into a field, also touching off a wildfire and prompting evacuations. 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
8: 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Here's Josh Rivera.
12: Newly reelected Shelby County Commissioner Erica Sugarman appeared in court on Tuesday on four charges of vandalism. According to court documents, the accusations concern alleged damage on campaign signs at a voting location at Greater Lewis Baptist Church on April 30th. Police were informed by a witness that Sugarman cut zip ties and threw away political signs that did not belong to her. She entered a not guilty plea and is scheduled to return to court on September 10th. And two women were arrested after allegedly stealing cash payments from patients and then attempting to conceal it by falsifying documentation. Honeycomb Management employees Monique Neely and LaKenya Smith conspired to embezzle almost $9,000 from the company by accepting cash payments from patients between September 2024 and February 2025 after an internal investigation. They were both charged with fabricating false financial statements and theft of property worth between $2,500 and $10,000.
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1: This north leg of I-40 westbound on-ramp from Watkins is blocked due to road work. I'm Michael Higgins with your total traffic.
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7: Number two of the Nation of Jake, News Talk 98.9, the Roar of Memphis on this hot August afternoon. Good Lord. 105 plus outside. Absolutely miserable. That's why we are inside. Current temperature in the East Memphis studio.
8: 67?
7: 69.
8: Oh, that's
7: on
8: it?
7: Its way down to 67. I don't know. I need to check that thing again. 69 is cool, man. It's excellent. Willy. All right. Let's see. Coming up here in this hour of the Nation of Jake, we'll get into some local headlines. Going to be completely honest with you. I've been busy bothering people all day. I was bothering Ross from the Max. I was bothering Danny and Corey. Not so much Corey, but Danny for sure. I was bothering her.
8: Sounds like you're proud of it.
7: What, bothering people?
8: Yeah.
7: Yeah, you know, I bother people. Bothering some salespeople. I was bothering Ditch. I was bothering Bobby. And, of course, Bohannon. I went and camped out in his office for a little while, bothered him. So that's what I do. And that's why everybody's reminded. They're happy to see me at first, and they realize this guy's bad for productivity. He just goes around bothering people and not doing his job. See, when I'm in the home studio, I just scroll and write down ideas and come up with news. When I'm at the studio, I just bother people. I'm going to bother Argo in a little bit from Kix 106. He's over there. He also does the Elvis gig. And it's Elvis week, and I really do feel bad for all the Elvis fans because Prince Mongo has kind of stolen the Elvis death thunder this week. Hopefully, they'll do something nice for Mongo, who has died after an accident at his home. It was announced and confirmed yesterday. Maybe they'll do a little moment of silence from Mongo at the candlelight vigil. I don't see why they wouldn't. Wouldn't cost anything. It seems like it'd build some goodwill. Yeah, he was an ambassador from Zambodia alongside the king of rock and roll. So we'll get into some headlines here in a minute. But we do have to come up with a title for our Prince Mongo movie. We have all kinds of ideas as to cast. I feel like I could take all the notes we've made and we could type this up. Maybe I don't want to do any AI stuff. We'll type it up like on a typewriter, and then we will get it into the hands of somebody who can help make it happen. But we got to put a title on this thing. I've come up with a few ideas. How about this one? Save Us, Mongo.
8: Okay, what are the options?
7: The other ones aren't good.
8: Okay.
7: Battlefield Zambodia.
8: Oh, I like that. I like that one.
7: You like
8: a lot.
7: Battlefield Zambodia?
8: Battlefield Zambodia. Yeah, 100%.
7: Oh no.
8: He's in Zambodia. He fights a huge battle, and that eventually.
7: But he's not a Scientologist.
8: No, true.
7: Battlefield Zambodia, and then the other one's real bad.
8: I'm curious.
7: Zambo First Blood Part 1.
8: Why is that bad?
7: You like that?
8: That's awesome.
7: Zambo First Blood Part 1.
8: I was gonna say like Prince of Zambodia. You know?
7: Yeah, but that's boring.
8: Yeah, I know.
7: I mean, that'd be fine. That'd be a fine working title. Zambo, First Blood, Part 1.
8: Yeah, that sounds awesome.
7: Zambo.
8: I would watch that.
7: You like Zambo, okay. All right.
8: Part 1, too? It's like, oh.
7: Part 1.
8: Part 1.
7: Absolutely. So what do you think about Zambo? Ew. Hey, there you go. Stallone playing. Stallone as Mongo?
8: Maybe.
7: Hey, spirit. Hey, that'd be great. Okay, let's get into some news. Do we have any news? Hell, I don't know. Let's see.

0: Oh, yeah.
1: You still playing music on your end?
0: Oh, yeah. I was playing some, what is this? What is this? CNC Music Factory? Yeah, put them on. All right, here we go. We got some local headlines. The fire chief in Collierville, I guess he's in some trouble. I don't know what he did. Nobody knows what he did. The Collierville Board of Mayor and Aldermen are going to hold a special meeting on Friday to discuss the employment of the suburb's fire chief, who was placed on administrative leave this week. The meeting was posted online this morning. The agenda states there will be public comment. The only voting item is Chief John Selberg's employment status. So there's going to be public comment on it, but they haven't disclosed why he has been put on leave. How can the public comment on it if they don't know, if the public isn't made? This is for the people of Collierville to deal with. Well, that said, I'm not a person of Collierville, but I know people who are. I wonder what's going on here. Reasons for Selberg's leave are unclear. One official said it was not anything illegal. That's good. They declined to elaborate. By policy, the town does not discuss personnel matters. Okay. I mean, we'll have to figure it out. Fire-related, a battery pack. Tesla battery pack falls off a truck and burns for hours on I-40. What are those, lithium batteries? Are they... That's not that. Those fires are ugly. You can't just put them out with water. You have to suppress them by other means. A Tesla Megapack battery burned for hours Tuesday and Wednesday.
2: Yeah.
0: After it slid off a trailer and caught fire on I-40 near Forest City, Arkansas, around 1:30 Tuesday afternoon, a load on a tractor trailer hauling the device from Texas to Georgia shifted as the driver made a turn onto the interstate. Op did not secure your load. You know, you're supposed to secure the load. You take your giant ratchet tie thing and you torque it down as hard as you can. And then you grab it, you tug on it and say, that's not going anywhere. Apparently, that was not followed. One of the devices fell off the trailer and caught the grass on fire. Then the battery itself overheated and caught fire. The fire department was on the scene until about 2:15 Wednesday morning. They said Tesla sent technicians from Memphis and Texas to help with the fire. Crews loaded up the battery pack on a trailer and hauled it about 5 miles away to State Highway Department property near exit 265, where it could burn safely without being near the interstate or houses. The device was still burning at 4 a.m. There's a video, and it looks pretty nasty. I would imagine that the byproducts and the smoke... unpleasant to be around. So
2: it is lithium ion. Pretty
0: lithium
2: brutal.
0: Ion batteries. I have a couple of those. I've got a battery in my golf cart. It's lithium. I worry that it's going to explode. But if you worry about stuff like that, there is a remote chance of it exploding.
2: It could happen.
0: It could happen. But there's also a lot of other things that could happen. A tree could fall on my home, but I'm not going to stay awake at night worrying about that. That would be absurd, although it has crossed my mind. I do from time to time wake up like, what if something terrible happened? It's some anxiety. Let's see. What is this? Woman says apartment has no AC for 2 months. I believe in the state of Tennessee, there's no rule that says that a landlord has to provide AC. Although I think, though, if there's an AC unit at the apartment, it needs to be in good repair. It needs to work. Like, if you agree to rent an apartment with no AC, then that's on you. But if you rent an apartment and you lease an apartment and there is an AC unit and it doesn't work, I think that the landlord should do it. I don't know if that's the rules. A woman living in a Parkway Village apartment and townhome complex says she's been without a working AC for 2 months amid stifling heat. So this is, it's again, entirely unpleasant. A couple of things here. A lithium ion battery burning, entirely unpleasant. What would you rather do? Would you rather go hang out near a lithium ion battery fire and inhale the fumes for a little while? Or would you rather be in an apartment in Memphis in July and August and have no AC. A mother of three who was asked not to be identified for privacy reasons says she's been out without a working air conditioner for 2 months. It's inhumane to have 2 months without air. It's horrible for anybody. She says those working at The View at Claudette can't give her a straight answer for when it will work again. This is what I'm going to say to anybody who's in this situation. You have to take matters in your own hands and go get a portable AC unit.
2: Yes.
0: You have to. You have to. They sell these things. I don't know what they cost. I'm sure it's not money that's easy to come by. Or they're probably not cheap. But you got to do something. You got to go window unit. A window unit. Have one area where you can seek some sort of refuge from the heat. But hanging out in an apartment with no AC, that's not an option. Not when you have kids. And again, you can complain to the news, which she is, and I don't blame her at all. I don't blame her for getting Shay Arthur from Channel 3 involved here. Not even a little bit. But you got to work a parallel path to keep your family healthy and keep them from suffering from heat exhaustion or just general discomfort. You got to go get a portable air conditioner or a window unit. Yeah, that's on you. You got to do it. So hopefully they'll get that resolved. I would hate for anybody to have to. I mean, it's bad enough just walking to the car from the radio ranch. It's bad. But here I am. I'm getting a little bit warm because of this jacket I'm wearing. I need to.
2: Feels great in here.
0: It does. It's 69 degrees. So I don't relate at this moment. But hopefully they get that worked out. Let's see. We have a fraud scheme. Lawyer linked to $11.5 million frauds loan scheme. An attorney is accused of generating over $11.5 million in loan payments after a joint investigation with Mississippi and federal authorities, according to the United States Attorney's Office in the Northern District of Mississippi. Lakeith Faulkner was an attorney and Small Business Administration employee where he worked with borrowers to obtain loans. Faulkner was positioned to understand the Economic Injury Disaster Loan, EIDL, approval process and allegedly devised a kickback scheme with co-conspirators to generate over $11.5 million in fake loan payments by the Small Business Association. Co-conspirators included a former IRS employee. U.S. Attorney Leary said, "We have $2.2 billion of PPP loans that took place in the Northern District of Mississippi. An estimated $1 billion of that was fraud." Think about that real quick. With the PPP loan program, just in the Northern District of Mississippi, there was $2.2 billion in that, and almost half of it was fraudulent. Think about the level of fraud going on, not with the PPP loan program as a result of the COVID response, but also just in general, all that money. Remember that guy, his name Matthew Lesko? Remember Matthew Lesko had that, he dressed as the Riddler, and he had a suit, and he looked like the Riddler. He had question marks all over his suit, and he had a book of where you get free money from the government.
2: This guy?
0: Yeah.
2: What?
0: Matthew Lesko.
2: Like, you know who this guy looks like?
0: He looks like the Riddler.
2: Well, he looks like, the Riddler, too, but like if he would be Prince Mungo's villain or something, arch nemesis.
0: He could be. Put Matthew Lesko in that. Well, buy my book. Matthew Lesko. Did he get in trouble? Matthew Lesko. He wrote a whole-ass book where he marketed it. And, yeah, he does look like a comic book villain. Oh, the Riddler. Did he do time for this? Federal grant guy. He wrote a whole book. Let's find out.
2: I'm not saying anything about going to jail.
0: So he didn't. Did he not get in trouble? I think that he was a subject of scrutiny because it says critics claim that Lesko misled consumers in his advertisement. A 2004 report by the New York State Consumer Protection Board claimed that most of the grants mentioned in Lesko's books were actually public assistance programs that many people were not eligible for, and that Lesko misrepresented examples of people who had taken advantage of government programs. So maybe he did not do anything illegal, but he did admit to plagiarizing things and misleading people. So maybe what he did wasn't fraudulent in the eyes of the law, but I think he violated the spirit of these programs. All right. Let's see. We've got coming up, we got the X-Files. We'll get into what is trending online. All of a sudden, AOC doesn't want you involved in her private life. There's been some scrutiny as to her engagement to her ginger boyfriend, Riley Roberts. But coming up next, we got some news from Zoran. Yeah, Zoran Mamdani. He expects the New York Police Department to send personal...
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2: All right, what is it with mayors who think they've got to go overseas? Like they've got to go represent overseas. Like Karen Bass out in Los Angeles going to Ghana during the fires. Zohran Mamdani's wife, I guess is what, is the first lady of New York City? Is that a thing? That's stupid. Mamdani's team said the New York Police Department would accompany his wife on a Middle East vacation. They put out a statement that said, Zohran Mamdani's wife will be accompanied by her NYPD-appointed security team while she goes to, I don't know, where is she going exactly? Let's find out. The New York Police Department will not provide a security detail to Mayor Zohran Mamdani's wife during her upcoming vacation to two terror hotspots in the Middle East, despite the mayor's office claiming otherwise. The NYPD does not send officers to countries with level 4 travel advisories or discretionary reasons such as personal travel, a spokesman for the law enforcement agency told Fox News. Mamdani's wife, Rama Duwaji, is planning to travel to Syria and Lebanon to visit family in September, according to the New York Post. Both of those countries are on the State Department's do not travel list due to terrorism concerns. But she's going anyway. Which, you know, for families there, feel free to go. But you got to hire your own security team, the NYPD. Why would the taxpayers be on the hook for providing Rama Duwaji Mamdani, any kind of personal security? Because she chooses to go to a couple of terror hotspots for vacation. By the way, couldn't you just bring those family members over to the U.S.? If you want to see them, or maybe just wait till things calm down over there before you go on vacationing to Syria and Lebanon. Maybe I'm laying on the sarcasm for a reason. The mayor's office had previously confirmed that Duwaji would have an NYPD security detail for the trip. Here we have a spokeswoman, Dora Pekic. Upon the strong recommendation of the NYPD, the First Lady's security detail will be joining her when she travels to visit family in Syria and Lebanon. And then NYPD's like, no, only we didn't recommend that. We recommended that you probably have a security detail, but it's not going to be us. Later, as it became clear that the NYPD would not be making the overseas trek, the mayor chalked up the confusion to a staff miscommunication when asked about it by news outlet Pix11. NYPD Detectives Endowment Association, DEA, President Scott Monroe furiously slammed the implication that NYPD detectives would accompany the city's first lady to the Middle East. Everybody needs to calm down as far as mayors go. You're not the first lady of New York. You're the mayor's wife. You're a mayor. You're just a mayor.
3: It's just an ego thing, like self-importance.
2: It's just so goofy. Yeah, I know it's New York. I know if you can make it there, you can make it anywhere. I know that it's the Big Apple. I know it's New York, New York. They've sung 100 million songs about it. Media market number one. Just get over yourself, everybody. It's silly. No, I've never heard Paul Young's wife be referred to as the First Lady of Memphis. Or Lee Harris's. Does Lee Harris have a wife? That's a good question. Does he? I don't know. That said, I'm glad NYPD is saying no, no, no, no, no.
3: He is married.
2: Well, I didn't know that. What's his name? I don't know. I have no idea.
3: Although it was 7 years ago.
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1: Fox News, I'm Roxanne Evans. Attorney General Todd Blanche cracking down on marriage fraud schemes involving Chinese nationals.
2: Chinese nationals would pay these facilitators as much as $100,000 for assistance in obtaining a marriage, which then allowed them to apply for a green card.
1: In Wisconsin, David Crowley takes on Republican Tom Tiffany for governor.
3: And every one of us has something much bigger to unite around. And that is keeping MAGA extremism from bringing the chaos we see in Washington into our neighborhoods right here in the state of Wisconsin.
1: Crowley edged out progressive Francesca Hong. In South Carolina, Darlene Graham and Ralph Norman head to the GOP Senate runoff. And White House Press Secretary Karoline Leavitt stepping down to spend more time with her family. 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
5: August 12th, U.S. President Donald Trump deployed 800 National Guard troops to Washington, D.C. in 2025 and declared federal control of the D.C. police force. Major League Baseball players went on strike for 232 days in 1994, which caused the cancellation of the World Series for the first time in 90 years. The largest Tyrannosaurus Rex skeleton was discovered in Faith, South Dakota in 1990 by fossil hunter Susan Hendrickson. Cecil B. DeMille was born in Ashfield, Massachusetts in 1881. It would become known for such legendary films as The Ten Commandments. I'm Maximilian. Make this day one for the records.
4: 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As we remember it.
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16: 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I'm Michael Higgins with your total traffic.
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0: It is the Nation of Jake. News Talk 98.9, the Roar of Memphis. Coming up in half an hour, we will play some name drop. I've got an audio clip of somebody making headlines. If you can identify who is speaking in today's clip, then you could win a family four-pack of tickets to Magic Springs over in Hot Springs. And it's a hot day. It's a hot time. So it'd be a good getaway for you to go to Magic Springs. They've got a load of water slides over there. So name drop coming up in about half an hour. In about 15 minutes or so, we're going to spin the wheel of weird is what we're going to do. We've got all our bizarre and unusual stories of the week, and we will share one with you. We put them all up on the wheel in Josh Rivera. The wheel's looking good, dude. I'm impressed. Yeah, a lesser producer would just let that wheel rot. But Josh Rivera has been a good caretaker of the wheel. That's an important part of the program. I'm glad we got a guy like Josh Rivera taking care of it. We're also going to get Daryl Argo. Argo from Kix 106 and from Elvis Radio. He's going to join us in about an hour. Talk about Elvis Week. I feel with all the news going on, we've got the airport being renamed for Fred Smith. We've got the FedEx St. Jude Championship going on. The untimely death of Prince Mongo. I don't think we've actually hailed the king quite enough. So we're going to talk to Argo about what's going down at Graceland here on this Elvis Week 2026. So all that's coming your way. Right now, though, it is time to get into some trending topics, some viral videos, some breaking news. It all happens on social media, X, Instagram, Facebook. Follow Nation of Jake wherever you go online. You can do that at Nation of Jake. Also, you can follow this radio station. You can follow at News Talk 989 and the aforementioned Josh J. Rivera at Josh J. Rivera 12. All right, let's get into it. First things first, AOC. She's been making the media rounds. She's been talking a lot about woke one was crazy. We were all crazy back then. Hell, I was dating a ginger back then. Apparently, she is no longer engaged to Riley Roberts. Now, this all came about the other day when she was freezing her eggs live on Twitter or on TikTok or whatever. She was giving herself injections. She made this announcement that she was going to freeze her eggs. And people started saying, well, why aren't you married yet? Or have you been engaged for a while? And then there was all this speculation about why she hadn't gotten married. And was it because if she got married, then her fiance, husband would then have to divulge, you know, all the financials. So there's a lot of questions being asked. And then we're finding out that AOC is no longer engaged. So somebody, intrepid reporter, caught up with AOC and asked her about it.
1: Just wondering, are you and Riley Roberts still together?
2: I don't comment on my private life, but thank you.
1: Your mother once said she loves Riley and wants to see you guys get married. Is she going to get her wish?
2: Again, I don't comment on my private life, but thank you.
1: Is there anything at all you can tell us about the relationship?
2: No, I'm sorry, thank you.
0: All right, so Miss, I'm going to post a video giving myself injections in advance of freezing my eggs. Doesn't want to talk about her private life. Seems like you're being kind of selective.
3: That's pretty private.
0: Yeah, that's a pretty private personal matter, your decision to freeze your eggs, and it raises questions. So you went online, you told the world you're going to freeze your eggs, even though you've been engaged to the same guy for, say, 5 years. What's going on there? Then you find out that you're no longer engaged. Are you still boyfriend, girlfriend? What's going on? Oh, I don't talk about my private life unless I decide to share all the details of my private life. Why is that so hard? She just didn't want to answer the question. She obviously comments on her private life. She told the world she's going to freeze her eggs and showed a video giving herself injections. But then when asked, well, what's going on with your boyfriend that you've been with? You know, the ginger guy. The ginger guy who who didn't beat those people up for harassing you.
3: Remember that? Yeah.
0: The ginger guy who stood idly by while you were being harassed by people. What a puss.
3: Is she like a Hollywood celebrity, or is she a politician, you know?
0: Yeah, I mean, well, here's the thing. If she was, say, married to this guy, and then they split up, I mean, people get judged by that all the time. I think it's fair game.
3: Just goofy to me, like, oh, what about your boyfriend? And it's like,
0: I'm sorry, I don't, like, just say I don't want to talk to you.
3: It's a tabloid now?
0: No questions. Yeah, who cares? That said, don't say that you don't, like, as a rule, comment on your private life, because we just saw you showing something that's very personal and very private to the world and being proud doing it.
3: Yeah.
0: So just silly BS from the world of politics or Hollywood for ugly people, although I don't think that she's ugly. All right, Rivera, what you got?
3: Speaking of Hollywood for ugly people, the WNBA.
0: Oh! More WNBA.
3: Did somebody
0: score a triple-double?
3: No.
0: No?
3: No, it's not a basketball story. It never is a basketball story. It's more on drama. It's more drama, drama, drama, drama, drama, drama. It's WNBA. What do you expect? So today is going to be a clip from Stephanie White, the head coach for the Indiana Fever, and she's fed up. She's mad.
0: Because
3: she's tired of all the haters, all the people saying that it's all about these stories that have nothing to do with basketball. And so she has a message for all the people that are just saying that the WNBA is all drama, not basketball.
4: The hate, the fear-mongering, the divisiveness, the stuff that's trying to hijack our league will not win.
3: Table slam. Mm.
4: It won't win. We are united. We are connected. We will not be divided. Every day these women put their on the line. Every day. When they go low, we go high. Love will win.
0: What?
4: Grace will win. Humility will win. And kindness will win. I stand by them. I will always stand by them. Everybody else can go to hell.
3: And she steams off. Kindness will win.
0: Kindness will win.
3: Go to hell.
0: Love will win. Grace will win. Everybody else can go to hell. It's like, listen, if the basketball was good and compelling, it would speak for itself. You wouldn't be up there having to say all this stuff. Or if you would, I don't know, like, just apply the rules evenly. Wasn't she the one who said that she didn't see the hard foul on Sophie Cunningham?
3: She didn't stick up for her own player.
0: Right. She didn't stick up for Sophie Cunningham when she got smashed in the face by Dejonnais. And then, furthermore, she said she didn't see it in real time. It's like, hey, coach, what are you watching?
3: Yeah.
0: Are you watching the game? It wasn't like there were other things going on in the court. It was a breakaway, a fast break by one of your star players. She was going up to lay the ball into the basket, and she got clotheslined. What were you watching?
3: It's funny because there are pictures like under the video, and it's literally her watching the play out in real time. She's watching the foul.
0: Maybe she was watching some of the love and the kindness and the grace.
3: Maybe.
0: Instead.
3: She was planning her post-game press conference.
0: Watch the game. Watch the game. Look, if you're not going to watch the game, how do you expect us to watch the games? Why would I watch a game when you won't even watch the games? You're the coach of the team.
3: Yeah.
0: Absurd.
3: This is in 1935. There is instant replay. You can watch the play over and over and over and over and over again.
0: I didn't see it in real time. What were you watching? You're the coach. Were you on your phone? What are you doing? You tweeting? All right. John Lovitz is making a comeback. And I'm here for it. I like John Lovitz. John Lovitz was funny on SNL. His cartoon, The Critic, was hilarious. I like John Lovitz. He was up against it on news radio. He had to fill the shoes. The great Bill McNeil, played by, I'm blanking again, Phil Hartman. I know. He was on Jimmy Fallon the other night. And John Lovitz, I guess he was caught off guard. He got very emotional when Jimmy brought up his dog.
5: The last time you were on our show, you came out with your dog, Jerry Bruckheimer III. And there, that's right. And how is Jerry Bruckheimer III doing?
0: It looks like he's about to cry.
5: John.
6: Why? You didn't hear. Why would you ask?
5: John, is everything okay?
6: He got married.
5: Ah!
6: Such a beautiful ceremony.
5: Oh, my God, you got choked up. Wow, my God. Oh, wow, it was such a beautiful ceremony.
6: Acting.
5: That's right.
0: Ah, yeah, that's one of his bits. You know, acting. So, I like John Lovitz. I think he deserved a better fate. I don't know. Where did he go for all those years? John Lovitz kind of disappeared. Anybody else like John Lovitz?
3: I like John Lovitz. What was those movies that he was in? Well, multiple movies. All the Grown Ups movies. I like him, Grown Ups.
0: I've never seen those movies, so maybe that's why I haven't seen John Lovitz.
3: Benchwarmers, love Benchwarmers, big fan.
0: Yeah, he was funny on SNL. I liked the pathological liar guy. I liked when he played Satan. He was very funny. Oh yeah, Rivera, you got to go back in the catalog of John Lovitz. He played the devil on Saturday Night Live. He was the pathological liars anonymous guy, where he would just that's the ticket. Yeah, Morgan Fairchild, who I've seen naked. Yeah, that's the day. He's great. All right, anything else, Josh?
3: Well, you mentioned dogs in that clip, and this actually is a great segue to this clip from Anne Hathaway, who was just in The Odyssey, and you saw The Odyssey.
0: Who I've seen naked.
3: Okay.
0: That's the ticket.
3: You saw The Odyssey, didn't you?
0: Yes.
3: And so you know, and I don't think this is much of a spoiler, but there is a moment where a dog gets thrown off a cliff. And how did your theater react?
0: My daughter was like...
3: Yeah. It's funny because there was so much violence. Well, not so much violence, but there was a lot of violence in that movie. And that was the moment that we had one lady leave our theater. I don't know if it was coincidence. Maybe she went to get a sip of water. But as soon as the dog was thrown off the cliff, she walked out.
0: Yeah, when John Leguizamo threw the dog off the cliff.
3: Yeah, probably a very popular, normal thing at that time. Anyways, I bring all that up to say Anne Hathaway was in that movie and she was asked about that scene. I'm pretty sure she was asked about that scene. Because she has a very interesting take about dogs that die in movies.
7: I feel like movies that kill dogs should automatically be rated R. Doesn't matter if anybody curses. It doesn't matter if there's violence. If a dog dies, R-rated.
3: R-rated. And we're all dog owners. See, I used to have a dog. You have a dog. I disagree. I don't think if a dog... Marley and me, you're going to rate that an R because it passes away at the very end from old age?
0: Old Yeller, rated R.
3: Is it rated R?
0: No, I don't know.
3: Oh.
0: I'm thinking of all the movies where a dog dies.
3: Old Yeller, John Wick. That was pretty brutal, I guess, John Wick.
0: Where the red fern grows. They did that one. Yeah, John Wick. Well, that had to be rated R.
3: Yeah, well, that'd be the context of the movie.
0: I think that she's being facetious.
3: Yeah.
0: But at the same time, I get it.
3: I am legend. Oh, that was tragic.
0: He is legend. I am legend. Olivia, my daughter... First of all, he threw the dog off the cliff. We didn't see it. It doesn't smash on the ground.
3: No.
0: It's implied that the dog was just cast out as a runt of a litter.
3: Oh, it's a puppy. Yeah, too. It makes it
0: right,
3: worse.
0: It's a puppy. Well, but you don't see the dog die. I mean, maybe the dog got a friendly bounce and then just, I don't know. It could happen.
3: A patch of grass or something.
0: Yeah, or maybe he had cat-like reflexes. A dog with cat-like reflexes. I don't like the imagery of dogs being abused. It's, in fact, one of the least popular things in society, which kind of gives me hope for society. You know, any comedy about abusing dogs, there's nothing funny about it, and people don't like it. They recoil at the idea. But that is something that I won't say it's uniquely American, but it's a very American thing. Our reverence for dogs. There are some societies who... would never, ever, let a dog sleep in a house or on a bed.
3: I mean, in Costa Rica, where my family's from, not to say they don't like dogs. I have several family members that have dogs, but it is very common to walk around the streets, and there's just a bunch of stray dogs.
0: Right.
3: Very normal.
0: Right. Same in Russia.
3: Mexico.
0: Same in a lot of places. A lot of places view the American way of, we spoil our dogs.
3: Yeah.
0: A lot of people.
3: Oh yes,
0: yeah. I spoil my dog. It's absurd. My dog. It's absurd. My dog jumps up on the couch. My dog, jumps on our bed. My dog's everywhere all of the time. And there are some cultures who would say you lie down with dogs. Ugh. So I get it. That said, Anne Hathaway is making a point. She's essentially saying that it's emotionally jarring and traumatizing. But no, I don't think that the NPAA should rate a movie R because of a dog scene. All right, 683-0989. What do you think there? Do you agree with Anne Hathaway? Who I've seen naked? Yeah, that's the ticket.
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6: Give it a big spin!
4: Where shall it land on this day?
5: We got King Butt.
4: King Butt! Okay, this is wild. Didn't they have a King Tut exhibit back in the day at the Cook Convention Center?
5: Yeah,
4: I don't know. We have found out more about King Tut's tomb. Here we go. Let's see. You might not be familiar with some of the 5,398 officially noted burial objects included in King Tut's tomb. They got ceremonial figurines, chariots, pieces of jewelry, artwork, even piles of food. Excavators also found in King Tut's tomb underwear. More than 140 pair of King Tut's underwear. Huh. Nobody knows why King Tut was sent off to the afterlife with so many loincloths, let alone why he packed precisely this many for his journey. While scientists have since studied his wardrobe at length, that particular mystery might be lost forever. 140 pair of Egyptian underwear. The Pharaoh's drawers. Now, when the anthropologists looked at King Tut's underpants, they suggested his measurements were 31, 29, 43. Huh? King Tut had a big old butt. I like big tuts and I cannot lie.
5: Yeah, that's it.
4: How about that? Yeah, young guy. I mean, they didn't live to be so old. Let's see. For a time, there was speculation that King Tut may have inherited a congenital disorder that impacted his body shape. The pear-shaped pharaoh. Akhenaten, who may have been the boy king's father, was depicted in artwork as having wide hips and a protruding belly, which stood out from portraits from other Egyptian royalty. Genetic research has shown it's unlikely the family had congenitally big butts. It's more likely that Akhenaten had an unusual taste in art. Okay. So, apparently, King Tut packed a lot of underwear for the afterlife, and his butt was rather large. That's, write that down as to what you learned, and I do find that both bizarre and unusual. 140 pair of underwear for the, I mean, that's, I guess, 140 pair, you can get 280 wears, right?
5: Something like that.
4: Because you, well, if you change your underwear every day and you got 140 pair, you can go
5: half a year.
4: Well, you could go right side in, inside out, backwards.
5: Yes.
4: So you got like three wears out of each pair. So you go like three times. So what's 140 times three? It's 280 plus another 140. So that's like 400?
5: 420.
4: Oh, there you go. So he was prepared. He was prepared with 140 pair of underpants. What else was in there? 5,000? 5,400 items? It's a lot of stuff, man. It's a lot of stuff. They say you can't take it with you, but apparently the ancient Egyptians did not believe that. They left nothing to anyone. Take it with you. I wonder all that stuff Prince Mongo's got.
5: Yeah,
4: where's all that stuff going to go? Are we buried with him?
5: Museum?
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17: The youngest White House press secretary is stepping aside. I'm Lisa Lucera, Fox News. President Trump announced Caroline Leavitt will leave her role to spend more time with her family. Leavitt, who's 28, recently returned to work after the birth of her second child. White House Deputy Chief of Staff Stephen Miller had high praise for Leavitt.
18: Her job that she has performed as White House press secretary, the word exemplary doesn't even begin to cover it.
17: On Fox's The Will Cain Show, President Trump in a Truth Social post called her one of his most trusted aides. Leavitt wrote, serving as the White House press secretary over the past year and a half has been the honor and adventure of a lifetime. A grand jury has indicted Nick Reiner for the murder of his parents, director Rob Reiner, and photographer-producer Michelle Singer Reiner.
19: The L.A. County DA's office says Reiner once again pleaded not guilty. DA Nathan Hochman says the indictment brings us one step closer to a trial and achieving justice. It also skips a preliminary hearing, though the defense may still try to challenge it before trial. The new charges add a special circumstance allegation that Reiner was lying in wait to commit the murders. If proven, that could factor into sentencing. Reiner also faces a special allegation that he personally used a knife in the attack. The next court date is set for September 15th.
17: Fox's Michelle Polino. The indictment comes as Nick Reiner is seeking money from a trust his parents established for him. Two people are dead after an Army Apache helicopter originating from Fort Hood crashed into a field in central Texas.
20: You could tell it was a violent crash.
17: Bell County Sheriff's Office spokesman Cliff Coleman. The crash also touched off a wildfire, forcing several homes to be evacuated. Fort Hood's Criminal Investigation Division is leading the probe into the crash. On Wall Street, major indexes ended the day mixed. The Dow lost 22. The Nasdaq plus 143. The S&P added 20. The price of Brent crude is about $89 a barrel. 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
16: From the Mitch Wright Plumbing, Heating, and Air News Desk, the news you need now. Here's Josh Rivera.
21: As fans worldwide gather to Graceland to remember the king, Memphians are mourning the loss of an eccentric yet beloved prince. On Tuesday, Robert Hodges, affectionately known as Prince Mongo, passed away at the age of 79 after reportedly falling off a ladder while attempting to trim a tree at his East Memphis home. Mongo was best remembered as the purported 333-year-old ambassador of the planet Zambodia who also regularly ran for Memphis mayor. Former Mayor Willie Harrington commented on social media, quote, "Prince Mongo is instrumental in helping me become the first elected black mayor of Memphis. My prayers are with his family," end quote. And Memphis International Airport was renamed to the Frederick W. Smith International Airport on Tuesday afternoon. The name change is in honor of FedEx founder Fred Smith, who passed away at 80 years old in June of 2025.
16: More news in 30 from the Mitch Wright Plumbing, Heating, and Air News Desk. 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
5: All right, welcome to the third shift of The Nation of Jake. It is hour number three, also known as Demon Time. And I apologize, I don't have my iPad hooked up today in the East Memphis studio. Therefore, we will not be hearing the Demon Time today. But just know, it is Demon Time in the Nation of Jake. We got an open line. I'm looking at the phone bank over there.
6: Demon Time.
5: I'm looking at the phone bank, and we got all the open lines. For name drop, if you want to play, then give me a call, 683-0989. 683-0989. See, I am prepared for name drop here. We're ready to go.
6: Drop!
5: So, yeah, I've got an abridged selection on my preferred drops here. So, we can play name drop. There's no problems at all. I've got a family four-pack of tickets to Magic Springs. I can't think of a better time to go to Magic Springs than August. August in the Mid-South is famously hot. Surface of the sun hot. It is ridiculous. 105 degree heat index values. Going to be out at the TPC Southwind tomorrow for the FedEx St. Jude Championship. It's going to be hot. Hotter than fill in the blank. 683-0989 if you'd like to. All right, come on up in a little bit. We've got Arco from Kix 106. He's across the hall. He's an old friend. He's also on Elvis Radio. He's all things Elvis, man. He's really leaned into the Elvis stuff. And so we got Elvis Week going on, and I feel like with all the news in the past couple of days, we've not given the king his due. So I've got some ideas for Elvis Week. I need to run them by Argo. You know, maybe we can get Argo to use his Elvis connections to get Baz Luhrmann to make the Mongo movie.
7: That's a name I actually think would work really well for
5: you
7: that.
5: You think so?
7: Baz Luhrmann? Like, yeah.
5: Baz Luhrmann did the Elvis movie. And that was a big hit.
7: Very zany, unique kind of style. I think that works for Mongo.
5: Yeah, I'm thinking the Mongo movie, maybe we can get the Baz Luhrmann. You know, just school him up, you know, drop some breadcrumbs for Baz Luhrmann. Oh, we'll get Argo in here in a little bit. We'll also look for any late-breaking news here during Demon Time. So we'll do that. 683-0989, whatever you got for me. Any more ideas for the Mongo movie? I don't know if we have a title. Zambo, First Blood, Part 1. Battlefield Zambodia. Save Us, Mongo. There's all kinds of ideas, but it might be a recap on what we've put together thus far. Right now, though, it's time to play.
8: What's your name, dude?
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6: Drop!
3: Say it! Say it!
5: All right, we've got a contestant. A player for a name drop. Josh Rivera, who is our first contestant today?
7: First up, we got Ken.
5: Ken, what's going on, Ken?
9: What's going on, guys? How y'all doing?
5: We're doing pretty well, buddy. We're just brainstorming this Mongo movie. Do you have any thoughts on this? Who might play Mongo in your version of this film?
9: That's kind of hard to tell. It's for the moment thing. There's a couple of them come to mind. I don't really know.
5: All right, who's your favorite actor?
9: You're not going to believe this, but I'd have to say Nicolas Cage.
5: Nick Cage would be a fantastic Mongo. He's wild.
9: I'm thinking of Raising Arizona. I've watched that movie about 7 million times.
5: You know
9: I
5: what?
9: Love it.
5: Hey, man, you know, that's not a bad idea to get the Coen brothers involved in a Mongo movie. Would it?
9: Yeah.
5: Talk about some great dialogue.
9: My favorite saying is, what do you want?

0: what are you willing to job? You're young. You got your health. That's appropriate in Memphis. I know that.
1: Yeah, I can tell you that. Raising Arizona, that's an underrated movie. That's a lot of fun. It's rewatchable. It's a rewatchable film. If you haven't seen Raising Arizona, Ken, you're right, man. That's a good one. All right, yeah. My man, let's play a little name drop here. This is a very simple game, Ken. You know how it works. We've got an audio clip, somebody who is making headlines, somebody who's in the news. I'm going to play it for you. Actually, Josh Rivera is going to play this bad boy for you. At the end of the clip, after we listen to it together, Ken, I'll ask you to identify who is speaking in today's clip by dropping his or her name. Now, if you're correct, a family four-pack of tickets to Magic Springs. I can't think of a better time of year than to go to a water park over there in Hot Springs, man. Just cool off. So watch your slides. So you will get this family four-pack of tickets if you're correct. If not, though, Ken, as much as I hate doing it, because you seem like a good guy.
0: You'll be a loser.
1: Yep. You will get Hank Hill. You'll get Willy Wonka'd, and you'll be sent packing, all right? You ready to play?
0: Yeah. Yes, sir.
1: All right, let's go.
2: And you and the people in the media who have such biases but fake like you're a journalist, you shouldn't even be sitting in that seat. But you're pretending like you're a journalist, but you're a left-wing activist. And the question that you just raised and your answer proves your bias. You should be reporting on the facts. You should be reporting on the cases. Do you have the numbers of how many American citizens were killed at the hands of illegal aliens who ICE is trying to remove from this country?
1: All right, Ken, drop that name.
0: Probably going to be wrong, but is it Ortiz?
1: Ortiz?
0: God, dog it. It's on the tip of my... Yeah, I'm going to have to be a loser today, my friend.
1: All right, well, hey.
3: Loser! You're a loser!
1: You did it to yourself. Ortiz. I'm trying to think of who that even is.
0: Ortiz, the Democratic. What's her name?
4: You get nothing!
1: Oh, are you talking about Alexandria Ocasio-Cortez?
0: There you go.
1: Oh, no, that's not even her. You're better off with Ortiz. Yeah.
4: You lose.
0: Yeah.
4: Good day.
1: Well, yeah, you were better off before.
4: Get.
1: I'll put him back on. I didn't mean to get him off. Sorry, buddy. Ken,
0: you're okay.
1: Where did you go?
0: I'm here.
1: I'm not done making fun of you yet.
3: Loser. You're a loser.
5: Wrong, sir. Wrong.
1: You went from a bad answer to a worse answer. I guess your worst answer was an actual person. But you're better off with just... Ortiz. All right.
0: Yeah, well, I'm a loser.
1: You are. You are. But hey, as long as you lose colorfully, that's
0: there you go, man. Appreciate this to y'all.
1: Talk to you later, buddy.
4: Yeah.
1: Come on, Ken. Come on. All right. Who's our vulture? That was too easy today.
6: I think it's pretty easy.
1: It's very easy.
6: We have Paul next.
1: Paul, what's going on, Paul?
7: Hey, how's it going, Jake?
1: It's going well. Well, are you our loser from yesterday, Paul? But a different Paul.
7: I'm sorry. Oh, no. I'm a different. No.
1: Okay. No, yeah,
7: I heard him, though.
1: Yeah, no, I think Paul won yesterday. I think he was a winner. Paul, what do you think about the Mongo movie? Do you like our ideas?
7: Yeah, it'd be great, I guess.
1: You guess?
7: Like, sure, you know, I mean.
1: What kind of movie do you think it should be? A psychological thriller, a comedy, sci-fi, adventure? What do you think?
7: Yeah, like something like Waterworld.
1: Waterworld?
7: Yeah, he wears the goggles and stuff, you know?
1: Yeah, Waterworld, that was Costner. Costner made, he's just got big ambitions, man. He makes these big movies. Waterworld, The Postman. The last one he did was called Horizon Part 1, and I don't think they're making a Part 2. I think that Kevin Costner, his ideas are too big. He needs to stick with baseball movies, I think, and he'd be good. But Waterworld, yeah, you know what? I think the aesthetic, I think you're right. Waterworld had that post-apocalyptic thing going on.
7: Yeah. Some creepy.
1: I like it. Yeah, I think the set director would be good. Maybe the art director for Waterworld. But I'm thinking, you know, I like psychological thriller for this. I like, I don't know, comedy could be good. Could be fun. All right, hey, would you like to drop that name, Paul?
7: I would.
1: Let's go.
7: That would be Caroline Levitt.
1: Show me Caroline Levitt.
4: Drop.
1: That's correct. White House Press Secretary Caroline Levitt is going to hang it up. At the end of the month, she is going to leave the administration to spend more time with her family. What do you think about the job that Caroline Levitt has done as press secretary?
7: awesome.
1: Awesome.
7: She put them folks where they wanted to be.
1: Yeah, you know, she's adversarial for sure. She'll call out. You know, she I think she did a good job insofar as that she reflected the administration and the attitude of Donald Trump. I mean, I think that she was, you know, she as being a mouthpiece for the administration, she reflected that. I think that she, I think people have done a better job in that role. Ari Fleischer was very good at it. Dana Perino was very good at it. There have been some better than others. I think she always comported herself well. I don't know that. I mean, Sarah Huckabee Sanders was good at it, I think. She wasn't as adversarial. But you got to be ready to fight. I mean, if you're going to go out and you're going to represent the Trump administration, that's the kind of administration it is. It's a hard job, though, man. That's got to be. I mean, going out there day after day and facing the adversarial media, I guess it's easier for somebody like, you know, Jen Psaki. She had it pretty easy. Friendly media.
7: Yeah.
1: And she's adept. I'll tell you what, though. The one I can't get over was Karine Jean-Pierre.
7: Yep.
1: I mean, she got softballs. Nobody asked her a hard question, and she still couldn't answer the questions. It was wild. I'm trying to think of other guys that did it. There's a guy named Jay Carney, who I think worked for Obama. He was a communist. But as far as you know, people in politics or people out there, who do you think might do a good job? Usually a lot of the time they'll get somebody from media, somebody with media training to do the job. Now, mind you, I think that Caroline Leavitt was like 26 when she got the gig.
7: Yep.
6: She's my age.
1: Right, yeah. She's a 28, 29 years old. And so she's still very young. But I think that she married an older dude who's of some wealth, so I don't think she has to work. And so why would you? That said, I'm trying to think of, you know, who would be very good at the job? I don't think that he'll leave his current gig to do it. But Scott Jennings from CNN, I think, would be very good in that role. What do you think?
7: I don't watch I don't watch the news that much.
1: Okay. So. All right. But is there anybody you think would be good at it? Does anybody you know?
7: Off the bat, I don't know. Maybe that guy from Fox News that's always...
1: You don't watch the news. You just say you don't watch the news. It's an easy answer.
7: No, no. The guy that that's always, you know, questioning the president. And he's a Fox News guy.
1: Ducey.
7: Yes.
1: Peter Ducey. No, wrong answer, sir. Wrong. Wrong, sir.
5: Wrong, sir.
7: Oh.
5: Wrong.
1: The right answer is me. I would be good at it. I'm right here, Paul. All right.
7: Okay, yeah,
1: all right,
7: yeah. All right.
1: Hey, congratulations, man. Hey, you like water slides?
7: Oh, yeah, but I'm thinking more of the concerts they have down there.
1: Oh,
7: so.
1: Yeah, they got concerts. Yeah, I don't know much about the concert schedule. That's cool. So can you, like, go down a water slide while they're rocking out?
7: I'm sure you can. You might not hear it, but.
1: All right, brother. All right, Paul. We'll talk to you later, man. Congratulations. Josh Rivera will hook you up. We'll talk to you next time. All right. 683-0989 is my number. I'm trying to think of people, like actual candidates. Maybe they've named somebody who's going to take over for Caroline Leavitt. Or maybe they'll just go back to doing the rotating cast of, you know, Rubio and Vance. Just do it by committee. Who wants to go out there and face those animals today? All right, 683-0989. Whatever you got for me, send it along.
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1: 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Got some messages coming in from the Rick's Powder Coating text line. We've got a suggestion for a new White House press secretary. Caroline Levitt says she is leaving the administration at the end of the month. Let's see. Soon-to-be ex-mayor Glenn Jacobs from Knox County should be the next press secretary. How about it? Yeah, who's going to mouth off to Glenn Jacobs? You know, he's going to pick some people up and slam them through a table. Which, you know, he's probably... He probably finds that amusing, but again, you know, he's changed. He's not Kane anymore. He's Mayor Glenn Jacobs. He's likely going to be a senator or a representative. But again, I don't know what Marsha Blackburn would do should she win in November, but she, I believe, will be the one to appoint her replacement in the Senate as governor of Tennessee, I believe. And so Glenn Jacobs, he was an early supporter of Marsha Blackburn. In fact, I believe that Glenn Jacobs was going to run for governor until Marsha Blackburn declared, and then he said, nope, I'm going to support Marsha Blackburn.
2: I kind of wish he would take that position. How cool would it be every time he walked out, you just hear, like, Slow Chemical? Every time he walks out, it was his old Kane theme
1: music.
2: Song.
1: Yeah, Woo. Yeah. He and maybe you get Daniel Bryan involved again.
2: Yeah.
1: Yes.
2: Yes.
1: Yes.
2: Yeah.
1: Yes.
2: I'd love that.
1: I interviewed Daniel Bryan one time.
2: Word?
1: Yeah. Nice. Good. Yeah. Good dude. Cool dude. We talked about Kane a little bit.
2: Okay.
1: We talked about, that's just like early in Kane's transition from, you know, being a wrestler.
2: No. Okay. Okay.
1: From being a wrestler to a politician.
2: Just kidding.
1: So, how about Boudreaux says, how about John Lovitz as press secretary?
2: I like the Dustin. Well, that's for the Mongo. John Lovitz for press secretary. I think it'd be awesome.
1: That'd be awesome. It'd be great. You know, people asking questions. Yeah, that's the ticket. Yeah, Iran. Yeah, the Strait of Hormuz. We're going to close it. I mean, keep it open. Yeah, that's the ticket. I love John Lovitz, and I'm glad that he's having this resurrection. Let's get him in the Mongo movie. John Lovitz, who could he play? He could play somebody.
2: Somebody, I'm sure. This Dustin Hoffman for Mongo works really, really well.
1: Yeah, Dustin Hoffman's a, yeah.
2: Have you ever seen, I think it's Meet the Fockers. Yeah, I saw the movie like not too long ago. Dustin Hoffman plays a really wacky, wacky dude.
1: Yeah, he does. Kind of an eccentric,
2: yes,
1: hippie type.
2: I don't know. It works for me.
1: All right. Let's see. All right. Let's get into Elvis Week. I feel like we need to give some attention to the king of rock and roll.
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1: Fox News, I'm John Saucier. President Trump announcing the departure of White House Press Secretary Karoline Leavitt at the end of this month. White House Deputy Chief of Staff for Policy Stephen Miller on Fox says,
2: a mother, a family woman, a press secretary, a patriot, really in every way, an extraordinary person.
1: Leavitt confirming her departure on X, saying after welcoming her second child, she can't balance both the White House and motherhood in the way she wants. The Democratic Socialists of America have gained traction this midterm election season. Texas Congressman Brandon Gill on Fox saying, young people are recognizing a problem and socialism is giving them a false solution.
3: Socialism is trying to, the DSA is trying to sell sort of a bill of goods to fix these problems when in reality, it's these left-wing ideology that has created all of these problems in the first place.
1: In Wisconsin, the DSA had an upset after gubernatorial nominee Francesca Hong lost to David Crowley. 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
12: Hey, good day to you. Highway 385 westbound at the 240 split, Balmoral area accident working in South Haven, Mississippi, DeSoto County, 55 southbound north of Goodman Road. That's Mississippi 302, exit 289, accident working as well. Michael Higgins, your total traffic.
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16: 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The on-demand section, you can check out this show, all the interviews they do on Memphis Morning News with Ditch and Tim. They're always having the newsmakers on, a lot of interviews. I like their format for that reason. This is more about a long-form deal. If you want to go back to hour number one, you can listen to us kind of crowdsource the plot and casting for our Prince Mongo film. Not a biopic. I don't think we know enough about Prince Mongo to make it an actual biopic. So much mystery around the man. So I feel like on this week with Mongo dying of an accident at his home. I mean, I hesitate to say pass away. He didn't pass away. He was living. He was up on a roof. He was trimming limbs. He tragically died in an accident, and it's wild to think about Memphis without Mongo. I feel like he kind of has stolen Elvis's death thunder. And to talk about Elvis is my friend, Daryl Argo. He's with Kix 106. He's with Elvis Radio. Just general radio guy. I feel like I've known you forever, Argo.
17: Yeah, we've been doing this a minute.
16: Yeah, it's wild to think, like, you know, I was on a little rock station and you were on an alternative station. I'd see you around.
17: Yeah.
16: And it's just like, it's the business, man. And so you've done all different formats. You're doing Kix 106 now, doing a great job. But you're still doing the Elvis Radio thing, and this has got to be like Super Bowl week for Elvis.
17: Oh,
16: people.
17: Sure. Yeah, it's Elvis week. I've been there 21 years.
16: 21 years, yeah. Doing Elvis, man. Yeah. It's crazy to think that it never wanes. It never tapers off. It only gets bigger.
17: Well, and this year we're seeing like a lot of younger faces. And this has got a lot to do with like the Baz Luhrmann movie that came out in 2022, the Elvis movie. Younger people saw this movie, and they're interested now. They're hooked now.
16: Man, Baz Luhrmann. How about you? You guys have connections with Baz Luhrmann. He's been over to Graceland a few times doing screenings, not only the Elvis movie, but then the documentary that he did.
17: Epic.
16: What do you think we could get our Prince Mongo idea in front of Baz?
17: Wouldn't that be interesting? What a Memphis week. You talk about our radio past, and I was thinking, and here we are all these years later talking about Prince Mongo and Elvis.
16: Right. Yeah. And it's wild to think about. I mean, Memphis has been without Elvis, the man, for 50 years now. But now we've got Mongo. He's just been a staple.
17: Yeah.
16: You know, and now he's gone. It just kind of feels it's odd and maybe even fitting. That during Elvis week you lose you. What about the vigil? How about during the candlelight vigil? You think you might give a little nod to the great Prince Mongo?
17: So I was at Graceland today and I was talking with Elvis fans about Prince Mongo, and they're like, "Who is Prince Mongo?" Because if you're not a Memphian, if you're not from this area, you don't necessarily know who Prince Mongo is. So in trying to explain it, imagine explaining Prince Mongo to somebody who has no idea who Prince Mongo is, because he's just always been Prince Mongo as long as I've been here all my whole life.
16: And it's really a uniquely Memphis thing. I mean, you know, Elvis, international superstar. A global icon. I mean, you guys get people from just all ends of the earth coming to Graceland. Have you noticed any one contingency more than others? Is like, is it like seasonal? Like, you know, you get some people from Belarus one season in, like, you know, Japan another season. Or you see a lot of the same people too?
17: It's a lot of the same people and a lot of new faces too. And sometimes people who are from farther away, it takes them longer to save up to get here. So they say, "Hey, we've been dreaming to get to Memphis, you know, for years," and then they're here. But just today when I was talking with those folks and I'm walking around Graceland, if you just listen any day at Graceland, but especially during Elvis week, you hear all the different accents, all the different languages. It's pretty amazing. And as a Memphian, it's refreshing because all these people who are here absolutely love this town. And we're used to it. We live here, you know. We don't necessarily get as excited about it as these folks do. So to be around these people who are actually excited to be in Memphis, I mean, they are into it. They're into the restaurants. They're into the people. They're into Graceland, downtown, all the Elvis sites.
16: Well, it's still the Memphis mystique to them.
17: Yeah.
16: You know, because it's new and it's special. You know, to us, being people, we were born and raised in Memphis. We worked in Memphis. We know everybody.
17: Sure.
16: Everybody's a big, small town.
17: That's right.
16: We got to take it for granted. And then what you can't take for granted is the stature of the city with music, especially Elvis and the Sun Studios and everything that goes with it.
18: I think that we tend to downplay it a little bit because we've been around it for so long.
17: Yeah.
18: But then, you like you pointed out, you've got people who, this is a destination lifetime trip.
17: Yeah.
18: Yeah. So it's pretty amazing. Now there's some new stuff at Graceland.
17: Always.
18: Yeah. So what's the new Elvis week? They're unveiling Elvis's closet.
17: A fashion icon. So it's just, you know, his everyday wear, which was still incredible. Elvis never left the house unless he was looking like Elvis. And he said he didn't ever want to disappoint anybody by just, you know, showing up and warm-ups. So
18: right.
17: he was decked out. And what's amazing, when you look at his wardrobe, you can see the influence in fashion even today. Just the wild stuff that Elvis wore, from his jewelry to his coats to his shirts.
18: Did Nudie Cohn do Elvis's stuff?
17: Some of it. He did the famous gold lamé suit.
18: So, just so people know, a nudie suit. Nudie Cohn was a Ukrainian immigrant. He came over, and his name was a Ukrainian name, and they just gave a new name. Your name's Nudie. So Nudie Cohn, he's the guy who did just a lot of the Graham Parsons. He did all the sequined rhinestones.
17: Yeah, a lot of Western wear.
18: So I know that look was incorporated with Elvis's jumpsuits and
17: sure.
18: And so that was, I mean, I was reading about this guy and I'm like, he had to have done some of Elvis's stuff.
17: Yeah, well, the famous gold lamé suit that Elvis wore in 1956, he did that. It was gold pants and a gold jacket. And it got to be, if you follow the photos, Elvis eventually switched over to black pants and the gold jacket, because when he was doing these shows and he was sliding up and down on the stage, he was losing gold flakes on the pants. So they said, all right, well, we got to do away with the gold pants.
18: Right.
17: So it's just the black pants and the gold suit. But you see this gold suit on display at Graceland. It's amazing. And that was 1956.
18: Yeah, that was early.
17: Yeah, early
18: on. That was early on. And then later it was the 70s with the jumpsuits.
17: Yeah, and that's a guy named Bill Ballou.
18: Okay.
17: Who designed a lot of those. And at Graceland they have the sketches that he would sketch out when he was coming up with these ideas for Elvis. And you can see the sketches. Then you can see the material. Then you can see the actual finished piece, which is pretty cool.
18: That is cool. You know, it's just something, you know, people love Elvis so much that they kind of want to know, what did the guy do for fun? Like, in the meantime, when he wasn't being Elvis.
17: Yeah, well.
18: You know, when he's being a kid. Because, you know, Elvis, he was a kid.
17: Yeah.
18: He was a kid early on. I remember my Aunt Linda, who's a huge Elvis fan. She was an Elvis fan from way back when Elvis was still at, you know, Humes High School.
17: Yeah.
18: And she talked about how, like, young people would go out and, like, watch Elvis fly his remote control airplanes and stuff. Yeah, he was, because he's a kid. He liked stuff that other kids like.
17: Sure.
18: And so, and people who say weren't around for that, they hear about that. They're like, tell me more. Like, I want more Elvis.
17: That's it. They're on a quest to soak it all up. I heard from a guy today who played football. He showed up. A lot of fans would show up, you know, at the gates of Graceland in the wall and just kind of hang out. And he went down there with one of his buddies one day and played football with Elvis. They were playing football in the front yard. And he said then years later, he worked for then National Bank of Commerce, where Elvis banked. And Elvis came in and was doing some banking and remembered him from the football game years before.
18: Right. Well, how can you forget Elvis?
17: Right.
18: That's just he had that.
17: No,
18: that
17: Elvis remembered them. Remembered him. Yeah.
18: Gotcha. Yeah. Well, yeah. You know, that's
17: pretty
18: just,
17: cool.
18: Well, and he was known as, you know, people always talk about how, you know, Elvis he capitalized on, you know, black music or whatever it was. I've never ever seen an interview where Elvis didn't give credit to Fats Domino.
17: Absolutely.
18: Or, you know, he was intent on making sure people knew not only this music, but the artists. And from what I read, Fats Domino retired a very wealthy man down in New Orleans, and his family is very wealthy. And he may not have been the best-selling artist, but there's a lot of money to be made being number two.
17: Yeah.
18: And when you got the biggest artist in the world out promoting you during any interview you can, I mean, Elvis deserves a lot of credit for that. I mean,
17: yeah.
18: for giving credit and sharing it and lifting all the boats.
17: Absolutely. And that's a common misconception about Elvis. And he and Fats were actually friends. There's audio where you know, Fats would come out to Vegas to see him, and he would call him out and start singing a little bit of a Fats Domino song, you know, Blueberry Hill. And, yeah, they were buds.
18: Yeah. So you talk about, like, young fans, like, with the movie coming out, you know, and it's amazing just the estates and how, you know, you, not to be morbid about it, but the money made from the grave. I mean,
17: sure.
18: Just like with Elvis, that movie coming out, the Michael movie. I mean, that's introducing people. I mean, Jimi Hendrix still selling records, people who are discovering this music. It just goes to show how timeless it is.
17: Yeah, and Elvis is an example for a lot of these estates, because Lisa Marie and Jack Soden and Priscilla, they had to go through all that after Elvis died. What do we do with everything? Who's in charge of it? Who runs it? And so, you know, they did all of that legwork. And so other estates, when somebody passes away, they look at what Elvis Presley Enterprises has done, what the Graceland folks
18: have
17: done.
18: It was the blueprint.
17: Yeah,
18: yeah, absolutely. I mean, as like the first international superstar of that stature, global superstar, that was the blueprint for all of it. Now, I have another idea. I may have mentioned this to you before. I have a lot of ideas, and I double tell. I think Elvis, there's an untapped market for Elvis, and I think it's children. I think you can market Elvis to children. You get them into it very early. You've seen Lego Batman. You've seen the Lego movie. I think Lego Elvis, and I've seen some mock-ups online fans have made, you know, Elvis Lego sets of Graceland.
17: Seen those, sure.
18: Those are cool. I don't think they're officially sanctioned by Lego. I don't think that Lego and Elvis and Graceland and EPE has gotten together. But I would say take all of Elvis's movies and then remake them into Lego versions. Yeah. Make them a little funnier, you know, like get somebody to punch Lego up movies. The jokes, like sure. The Lego movies, but have, like, they got Lego Batman, and you've got other, you know, the Lego Green Lantern and all those guys from the Lego movie. Have Lego Elvis.
17: He'd be a superhero.
18: He would love to be
17: a superhero. Yeah.
18: Yeah.
17: Karate.
18: I mean, have Elvis's gold lame nudie suit set. Yeah, you know, you got so I think,
17: like it. I like it.
18: I just need a meeting. Okay. I just need a meeting with the man in charge and Baz Luhrmann.
17: Yeah.
18: And I just need to set it up. You know, let's go.
17: And that's another thing about Elvis. When you start talking about Elvis, they are presented with so many ideas. And I think a lot of people assume, oh, it's Elvis. And if you have this idea, like, boy, it's going to be, you know, instant. You're going to make millions. But they work very hard to make what they do make there. It's not something that just comes
18: Listen, you don't sustain that kind of success by being, you know, fast and loose with it.
17: Sure.
18: It's all very much, they don't just blast it out. They don't have to.
17: No.
18: But you know what?
17: And I got to give credit to Joel Weinschenker, who runs Graceland. You know, here's a guy who came in several years ago and put his money where his mouth was. We had an old rundown plaza across the street, old strip mall that we were using for exhibits and things like that. And finally, somebody came in and tore it all down and built all of the, you know, the new facility that's there now.
18: Oh, it has changed the game.
17: It has. Yeah, it is a completely different experience. When I told you about
18: Aunt Linda, and you know, we used to chauffeur her all around town at Elvis Week. He has stuff downtown. He has stuff at the Orient. You still do. You've got Elvis inspired Elvis Week festivities all around Memphis. But now you've got the guest house and you got the soundstage.
17: That's right.
18: It's more all self-contained.
17: Yeah.
18: It's on
17: the property. Well, we used to have to go to the Cannon Center, like you said, and the Marriott. We'd be all over town doing these events. Right. It's great to have them all in
18: now
17: one place.
18: We take Aunt Linda, we dump her off at the at the guest house, and she has a great time, and then we pick her up from the guest house.
17: That's right.
18: We don't have to, you know, traverse the thoroughfares all week long, so it's great. Argo, great to catch up with you.
17: Yeah, thanks for
18: having
17: me. You
18: can check out Argo on Kix 106, on Elvis Radio, on Sirius XM. He's everywhere. He's an old friend and a good guy, so check him out, man. We'll talk to you later,
17: Thank you, man.
18: All right, let's go over what we have learned this afternoon.
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3: All right, time to go over what we have learned this afternoon in the nation, Jake. I think that we've learned that a potential Prince Mongo movie has infinite possibilities. Yeah, you know, almost too many. I mean, because there's just so many ways you can go about it. The kind of film, if you wanted to do a straight biopic, you could do that, but you'd have to fill in a lot of blanks because nobody really knows where Mongo came from, how he got his money. Nobody really knows how old he was. It's disputed. We're here at 89 years old, 79 years old.
4: I think that's the way it should be. Yeah. It's fitting.
3: But nobody knows. So you got to fill in a lot of blanks. So it's up to interpretation. So you could go biopic. You could go psychological thriller. We could go comedy. Although I did get some puzzling responses from people. I don't know. I guess because there's so much is left to speculation that we've got somebody here, texter 5558, says, great, we're celebrating a schizophrenic con man. I'm like, hold on a second. Do you have any information I don't have? Because we're trying to piece it together here. You have it on good authority that he was schizophrenic and that he was a con man? Who did he con? I think he was the opposite of a con man. I think he was very upfront about what he was and wasn't going to do.
4: Very authentic.
3: Yeah. I mean, he was essentially, hey, I'm not paying these fines. Yeah, I'm going to have junk in my yard. He would talk to anybody and tell anybody all about himself. You know, he was eccentric for sure. That's the thing, though. He was known for being generous. You know, he was big into feeding the homeless. He, you know, everybody who I've talked to said that he had money. But he was very generous with it.
4: Apparently he gave out hundreds of dollar bills like all the time.
3: Oh, well, I apologize. That was not 5558. It was 2034.
4: Ah.
3: 2034 is the hater. That said, I never, other than, you know, racking up fines with the health department and stuff, I never heard anything about Prince Mongo doing anything, you know, evil. I'm sure. You know, he allowed some underage kids to go into his clubs. What?
4: Who hasn't done that from time to time?
3: Well, maybe, you know, it could be his door guy.
4: Could have been.
3: He was just, hey, he called people spirit. He didn't wear shoes. He didn't really believe in rules. He didn't really believe in convention or drinking ages. That said, I've never heard any story about him doing harm to anyone. And so, I don't know, calling him a schizophrenic con man, I think that is... You can't defame a dead person, but that I think that's as poor form. It's poor form, 2034. You need to calm down. You seem like an unfun person. Rivera.
4: It seems like he would be not very fun at a Prince Mongo party.
3: No, it just seems like, well, actually.
4: Yeah.
3: Actually, nah.
4: I learned that on top of all the other accents that you're good at, I didn't think you'd be able to do a good John Lovitz as well. Your John Lovitz is pretty
3: decent.
4: You
3: know, you grow up watching enough SNL reruns. Yeah, that's the ticket. Okay. All right.
4: It's pretty good.
3: It's not bad. Although, I do the most useless impersonations.
4: Yeah.
3: I can do John Lovitz and Bobcat Goldthwait.
4: Yes.
3: That's about it. All right. Tomorrow, we'll be broadcasting live from the surface of the sun, a.k.a. TPC Southwind, for the FedEx St. Jude Championship. If you're going to be out there, come say hello. We'll be there on the 18th.
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1: In the primaries last night, of course, the news being the fact that Democrats finally counted all of their votes in one night. We've never seen that before. We'll react to it. Some bad news for the socialist running to be governor of Wisconsin. Some good news for humanity and people who like Thanksgiving. We're going to get into it with a newlywed. Kennedy's back from Hawaii. We will try to sober her up. And Lydia Moynihan reacts to the surge in socialism and how it will affect your bottom line. She, of course, a superstar financial reporter at the New York Post and a fan favorite right here on this show, Fox Across America. 888-788-9910 if you want a piece of the action. It is also the phone number if you don't want a piece of the action. You listen, you don't like it,
2: you're just another dirtbag.
1: Believe, we have a lot of those on this show.
2: Jimmy, you're a pathological liar.
1: Well, I'm just being upfront that if that's the way you feel, you'd still be welcome. It's the kind of live ammo we take on. So 888-788-9910, you know the deal. Be a Republican, be a Democrat, just don't be a bang. Happy Wednesday. I come to you in good spirits. Good news off the top before we get into politics or any of the analysis. If you did not see the news, President Trump getting back a United States Marine that has been held in Russian captivity for the last 5 years. Absolutely huge news. Early reports indicate there wasn't really an effort being made by the Biden administration to get the guy out.
3: Biden sucks.
1: But we'll get into that in greater detail. But if you're a decent person listening to this show, okay, you don't have to vote the way I do. But if you root for America, today's actually one of those stories that's really good for all of us. And it's something we could all be happy about, regardless of political differences and everything in between. That's the kind of show I'm actually trying to do, is get people to play team ball.
4: This sounds very gay.
1: Well, whatever it sounds like, okay, that is the MO of, I mean, I dress really gay, so I guess it probably should sound really gay. But the MO, as you get underway, is if you get on the show, you root for America every day, and you use that as your compass, it makes it a lot easier to navigate the political discourse of our time. Meaning, if you root for America, you're not going to vote for a socialist who says they want to destroy America, rip up the Constitution, abolish the Senate, rename the presidency. Okay, none of that. Empty the prisons, defund the police. That's what Franciska Hong was actually running on.
5: She's not real smart.
1: Okay, and the truth is, she lost in a... I hate the fact that the headline said razor thin margin. It's almost like they're trolling, because she's a cutter. She was in a mental institution for cutting herself. And going into last night, the polls showed her as a 22-point favorite to win the race. She was favored by 22 points going into the race.
6: What in the wide, wide world of sports is going on here?
1: Now, I was told by a very reliable source who works in polling that a lot of those primary polls were taken a month ago. And a lot of videos have surfaced of her in the ensuing months that made her a lot less popular with voters. But the fact remains, going into last night, she still had a 75% chance of winning, according to the betting odds. 75%. So I have to caveat any of it. But getting beyond, you know, whether or not this is about a failure of pollsters, it is absolutely and barely, just barely, a success of coherent, rational thought. Okay, I'm going to give credit to an MS Now guest. Eugene Daniels worked in the Biden White House. If you've never seen him, he's a big dude. He's got a kind of like a crew cut. I don't know what he identifies as, but he does dress sometimes more effeminately than I do. You know, I'm just, like I said, I'm a comedian who dresses like an affordable male stripper, because it's a reminder to the crowd to not take anything I'm saying seriously. I don't know what his plan is. But the bottom line is, he was pretty upfront about the fact that the media has been misrepresenting the popularity of socialism in this country. And the reason I want to play that is, I said that last night on the show. I said, I am optimistic that America is just going to be fine and socialism isn't that big of a deal. The problem right now.

0: now is we live in an age where the squeaky wheel gets the most grease. Socialism is a very squeaky wheel. You know, we normally agree, disagree on politics. You know, I want this for healthcare. I want that for healthcare. But when someone shows up and says, empty the prisons, you're like,
1: what the hell did you just say?
0: Excuse me? Abolish the police.
1: What the hell did you just say?
0: Hold on a second. And those squeaky wheels pushing all of the socialist dogma have gotten a small modicum of momentum. Why? Because they've won. They have won primaries in reliably Democratic districts where they were just, you know, more liberal than the traditional liberal we expect to see win that race. But the reality is they vow to get into office and dismantle the country as we know it. And of course, that type of declaration openly, they're not hiding it. When you openly say, okay, we're going to start like Mamdani, we're going to start taxing white people separately. We're going to dox the rich and slap a tax on their second homes for no good reason other than we run on the politics of envy. Okay, that stuff is significant. And the truth is it has some appeal. But the reason it appears popular is because, one, yes, the media covers it a lot because it seems outlandish. But two, there's a lot of money propping up these candidates.
2: We're paying in cash.
0: A ton of money. And that money not only buys ad space and social media campaigns, but wait, you're not going to believe this. It also buys polls. Okay, I've been telling you this as long as I've worked in media. The reason the polls are always wrong is a lot of times you're reading a poll that was not commissioned to tell you and me what people are thinking, meaning it was not commissioned to give us opinion. A lot of times these polls are commissioned to shape opinion, meaning if five crazy polls come out saying the exact same thing, that this chick's going to win by 20, a lot of times that reads like a coordinated effort to make people believe, oh, yeah, this is really popular. People like this. No, socialism, it's great. That lady who said she's a cutter, who said she wants to abolish Thanksgiving and Halloween. No, people love that lady.
3: Sell crazy someplace else. We're all stocked up here.
0: And the media reacts to those same polls. So they get on TV and go, no, people love that lady. Socialists are winning. And to be clear, a lot of them are. But in statewide races and national races, they don't have a chance. And it's their words that get held against them. But here is Eugene Daniels, something you'd never hear me do on this show. I very rarely get to do it. I will give an MS Now guest credit for at least being upfront about the reality of this moment. Clip 14.
4: What we heard from Will McDuffie on the ground is that, like, some people weren't interested in Francesca Hong to vote for. Just because someone goes to a rally does not mean they're going to vote for that person on Tuesday, right? It doesn't mean that they are going to actually think that person can be electable. And so we have to do a better job as, well, I think we do great here in the MS, but like the larger media ecosystem, in making sure that when we're telling the stories, we're telling all the stories. Well, the exciting part of Francesca Hong is that, oh, out of nowhere, but then maybe that's not the story of tonight.
0: So give him that, because he's telling you the truth. Okay, they report on clicks, and you've got to think of the media that way. I think Elon Musk summed it up really well. I play this clip from time to time. Elon Musk basically explained what we all know to be true. A lot of the media is not in the news industry. They're in the click industry. They get their headlines from clicking, okay? And the way they get those clicks is by shaping stories in exciting ways that make you, God, I got to find out what this is all about, you know, and that's what happens. You know, if you ever go read the Daily Mail, the first headline I've seen, every one of these headlines is always like, here's the thing about Taylor Swift. Nobody wants to say, so I'll say it. And then you got to click. You got to be, wow, what is the thing everybody needs to say about Taylor Swift? I got to find this out, you know. I'm a relationship expert, and here's the real reason AOC broke up with her man. I'm going to catch heat for this, but I'm going to tell you. And then you go, whoa, what is she going to catch heat for? I'm going to click on this. That's how the media operates. Here's the Elon Musk quote.
5: You know, there's sort of a desperate quest for clicks. And the more crazy the headline is, the more clicks it will get. This is not to suggest that there aren't true things said by the media. It's just that the media is best thought of as a click-maximizing machine, not a truth-maximizing machine.
0: So you see that? A click-maximizing machine, not a truth-maximizing machine.
6: Journalism in this country is dead and buried.
0: Okay. And a click-maximizing machine sells you this story. Look at this hot socialist. She was in a mental institution for 2 months. What a comeback story. Everybody loves her. She's going to run away with it in Wisconsin. Here's Scott Jennings. Maybe in the history of the show, you've probably in the history of media never heard a Fox News host give praise to an MSNBC guest and then a CNN guest back to back. But I'm going to give you Scott Jennings at CNN, who, again, when these guys make these points, they're not saying anything to you that I don't say to you on the show. I'm not playing it like, wow, I never thought of that. I'm playing that to give you real perspective that there are people out there having honest conversations about this. And they're not just exclusive to Fox News. Meaning you get the word, you get, you know, the vibe when you consume political coverage these days that, like, wow, the socialism just took over America. Like, that is the end of capitalism. That's not true. Okay, believe me, there's a market for socialism. Like, people who suck at life like socialism. You know, if you took out a $200,000 loan for a degree that doesn't actually come with any job accompanied with that degree, capitalism isn't a failure. You might be at the moment, but you can get up off the mat. Believe me, babe, I've come back from all of it. You know, I got a woman pregnant. I don't have any money in the bank, no health insurance, owed a bookie $43,000 that I didn't even have at the time.
2: This could be a problem.
0: I worked it out. But the point is, you just got to keep going. Socialism caters not to the people who keep going, but the people who never even start, you know, the participation trophy crowd. But a lot of this woke garbage comes with a lot of performative stupidity. Like, let's re-examine the holidays we celebrate. Thanksgiving is a day of oppression. And you're like, wait, just shut up. I want to watch football. Okay. And that was the biggest problem for Francesca Hong. It's not that she wanted to cancel Thanksgiving. It's that she had the personality of someone that makes you want to cancel Thanksgiving. Nah, not this year. Francesca's coming. No. Tell her I got some kind of bug. Tell her I caught the Indiana fever. Oh, that's a basketball team? Well, it sounds like something you could catch. Here is Scott Jennings, to his credit, summing it up accurately, clip 15.
7: When you're so crazy that Bernie Sanders and AOC won't even endorse you, you're pretty far out there. I think these holiday conversations are actually valuable. She hates Thanksgiving. Today, our own K-File here at CNN uncovered the fact that over in Michigan, Abdul El-Sayed wants to get rid of the 4th of July. And I think the reason these things are...
8: I think he said we should get rid of fireworks.
7: He was very critical of the 4th of July. I think these
8: but
7: are
8: I'm
7: windows.
8: Saying getting rid of fireworks is different than getting rid of
7: the I think you're downplaying
9: well,
7: the message.
9: Well, let's don't have the quote here, so let's
7: but
9: not adjudicate.
7: I think these are windows into the souls of these anti-American radical communists.
9: Scott, come
7: if you hate Thanksgiving and you hate the 4th of July, what you're really saying is I hate some of the pillars that undergird American culture.
0: I mean, understand, for a lot of people, that does rub them the wrong way. And although they tried to cavalierly dismiss, that's what they do on those CNN panel shows. They let a Republican talk and halfway through, Scott, would you stop? What are you doing? Oh, come on. What? It's basically what they do to Jessica Tarlov on The Five. She's like, hey, everybody, good to be here. They're like, oh, come on, you commie. Shut her up. What are we talking about here? But in any event, everything Scott Jennings is talking about can be found in this montage I'm about to play you. Here are Democrat candidates, current ones, bashing some of the fabric of America. Clip 16.
10: Football is very much associated with a, you know, particularly masculine and oftentimes toxically masculine culture. And so much of it was about you wanted to be able to get back up and play for your team. And you really aren't allowed to show pain or vulnerability. That's part of the sport.
11: Thanksgiving is also a time that's incredibly painful for many people in our communities.
12: I often think when reclaiming symbols, I think about the American flag. The American flag is such a complicated symbol for most of us. And in many ways, like Jesus, like the cross, it's been co-opted and in some ways its true meaning has been betrayed.
13: I'm surrounded by idiots.
0: So that's three current candidates, Abdul El-Sayed, Francesca Hong, James Tallarico. Football is linked to slavery. Thanksgiving has to be canceled. The American flag is a complicated symbol.
14: Not even close.
0: So all of these things were said and all of these things were rejected because even for people like Bernie and AOC, who did not to their credit endorse these people, they just turned out to be a little too woke.
15: Everything woke turns to
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14: 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Are you sure this is legal?
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And animals can get symptoms like a sudden fever, loss of appetite, and a fast heart rate. 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

0: There it is, Fox Across America with Jimmy Fallon covering the big news of the day, which is that we have two new stand-up dates going on sale this Friday. They're on the website right now. We're going to Lexington, Kentucky on February 20th, 2027. Following week, we are going to be at the Morrison Center for the Performing Arts, Boise, Idaho. And both of those shows go on sale this Friday, 10 a.m. They are, of course, available exclusively to you at foxacrossamerica.com. It is amazing how efficiently that this website runs. We have a guy down the hall here where we broadcast from at Fox, Jeff Petz, one of the best guys around. I love Jeff Petz. The reason I like him is I consider him a good hallway conversationalist. When you work in a building like this, you pass people quickly. You see them in an elevator. Somebody's running down to a bathroom. Maybe you're going to a dice game with Harris Faulkner on the fifth floor. You don't know how this place works. But Jeff is always good. We always have a quick, witty exchange. But he runs the whole freaking website. And he had the insight to get these dates posted today because he's going to the Guns N' Roses concert tonight, which means he is going to be in no capacity to update a website tomorrow or any time in the near future.
1: That's true. That is true.
0: There's no chance. This guy would be typing double. You know what I'm saying? And the reality is he got the job done. So I got to say this, buds, to you. This buds for you to Jeff. When I see him, although he's probably going to be in rehab and not want a bud. But the point is, all of the magic you see on that website comes courtesy to you of my man, Jeff Petz. So if you run into him at your 12-step meeting, say something nice to him just the same. Of course, I bring up intoxication because in the very next clip, I am going to prove when we come back that anybody voting for Abdul al-Sayed in Michigan is either half in the bag, so they drank too much, or they're just weapons grade stupid. Okay, and I'm not going to analyze him. Like, I'm not going to tell you this is why. I have a point. I've gleaned some insights. Nope. What I do on this show, okay, is I let people speak for themselves. I am going to play you a clip from Abdul al-Sayed. You're going to listen to it, and you're going to go, oh, no one in their right mind could ever vote for this guy again. Like, I get that he dances around on TikTok like a sorority girl and some of the woke white women and think it's cute in Michigan. But this is a death to America, we deserved 9/11 type of nutbag. And to be honest with you, those statements wouldn't even make the medal podium of stupid ideas this guy has, one of which I will share with you when you come back and I come back, just so we can all feel better about our own intelligence. Don't go anywhere.
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3: The Memphis Tigers held their free annual football fan fest this past Saturday at Simmons Bank Liberty Stadium, and the event gave fans their first look at the team under head coach Charles Huff and showcased ongoing stadium renovations ahead of the season opener. Some of the highlights from the event included an open practice, an autograph session with fans, and some pretty sweet giveaways. Then during Coach Huff's interviews with the media, he addressed speculation.
4: Fox News, I'm Roxanne Evans. White House Press Secretary Caroline Leavitt is leaving her position at the end of the month. She plans to spend more time with her family. Talks between the U.S. and Iran to reopen the Strait of Hormuz appear to be stalled. The president says the U.S. is in total control of the strait.
5: We do know the head of Iran's Supreme National Security Council said Tuesday the strait would not reopen until the United States meets all Iranian conditions. This includes unfreezing assets, giving compensation, and ending the war.
4: Fox's Trey Yingst. Primary voters made their choices. In Wisconsin, David Crowley got a razor-thin win in the Democratic governor's race. He'll face Republican Tom Tiffany. And in South Carolina, Darlene Graham and Ralph Norman head for a U.S. Senate runoff in August. 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

0: Jimmy Fallon, a little shook up right now because as I come back from break, one of the Fox Nation execs, Bud Knapp, is a bit of a shady character. He likes to give tours of the building. I don't know what's happening, but he's out there in the hallway somewhere. Probably some type of intervention from HR. Bud has a lot of those. They basically hired him to make us feel better about ourselves. But I see him out in the hall, and I'm just waving to all of these kids who God knows what's going on in their lives right now, that they're following a man named Bud Knapp around. This reminds me of that Jamestown video where the guy flew people to Africa, fed them Kool-Aid, and they died. Be strong, people. I hope you live through whatever this chicanery is. I know you can hear me, and you all look great. And don't let yourselves go, because if you get ugly, they'll make you do this show. Anyway, nice to meet you. We're sitting here having a conversation. This is how it works at Fox News. It's like Universal Studios. You're filming a movie. Somebody walks through the set. You got to say hello. But in any event, the promise I made before we went to break is that I was going to play you a clip from Abdul Al-Sayed. Now, there's a lot of problems with this guy. He's the Senate nominee for the Democrats out in Michigan. He, of course, campaigns with the Hassan Piker dirtbag who says America deserved 9/11, F the Constitution, rape doesn't matter, blah, blah, blah, blah, blah. Hassan Piker, I don't spend a lot of time on him, but he's essentially what happens when rich people don't spank their kids. He was raised spectacularly rich. Mommy and daddy have him living in a $3 million home in Los Angeles, and he wants to preach socialism. Does he want to live by actual socialism? No, he just wants to push it on everybody else because it comes with a lot of control and a lot of self-righteousness, but it doesn't come with a lot of substance or follow-through. Like Bernie Sanders is a socialist. Bernie Sanders owns three mansions. He owns three mansions.
1: What a fraud.
0: But is a socialist. He charges people to get into lectures about the evils of capitalism. Capitalism is so bad, I would like $59.99 to show you how bad it is for this country.
1: Pay up, suckers.
0: And they do. Okay, none of these people are living by any of this. It's absurd on its face. But yes, a lot of Republicans, and they're doing this wrong in the media. I promise you, conservative media is doing this wrong. Hassan Piker's a loser. Okay, but they're making the Democrats cool to some subsets of young kids by complaining and screaming, I can't believe what they said. Oh my God, you can't say that. That's crazy. And the Republicans are starting to sound like hole monitors again. Okay, cancel culture was predominantly a liberal thing. They used that censorship, that weaponized outrage, to stifle speech they didn't like and gain political control. They pressured social media companies to take down posts that didn't complement the narrative being pushed by the Biden White House. We know that. Why? Because the CEO of the social media companies flat out admitted that it happened. Mark Zuckerberg, Jack Dorsey, Elon Musk, they've all said, oh yeah, no, we were contacted by the White House. Take down this post that says the vaccine doesn't block transmission. Take it down. Except the post that was being taken down was the truth. So this was not about truth or misinformation or protecting people. It was about control. But the point is, Abdul Al-Sayed does a lot of dumb things. Okay, but this clip I'm about to play you is straight out of the emotional blackmail playbook. What I mean by that, okay, is there's a lot of Democrat policies that nobody supports, but they'll tell you to vote for them or people will die. It is on you. Climate change. Support our initiatives or people will die.
2: The world is going to end in 12 years if we don't address climate change.
0: The world is going to end in 12 years. AOC said that.
1: AOC is a dope.
0: Vote for us or you're all going to die. They do the same thing with election. Oh, democracy's on the ballot. Vote for us in 2024 or democracy's gonna die. No more America. But you know where they do it the most, and it's so brazenly obvious? With, of all issues, the trans issue. They tell you if you don't let a five-year-old child make a permanent surgical alteration to their body, that child is going to kill themselves. These are life-saving treatments because if trans people don't get surgery, they kill themselves. My obvious question would be, where is this rash of surgeries pre-2020? and that or did or didn't happen and corresponded in suicide? And the answer is you have no data to back that up. You know the old adage, when you have the facts, pound the facts. When you have nothing, pound the table.
3: Put up or shut up.
0: Anytime someone says you have to support this policy or people will die, it is literally high comedy. Do you remember the famous magazine cover from National Lampoon where they have a pistol pointed at a dog's head? And National Lampoon was a comedy magazine. So it says, buy this, the headline was, buy this magazine or we'll kill this dog. That's what this clip is from Abdul Al-Sayed. Let these kids surgically alter their bodies in perpetuity. Because a 5-year-old, a 10-year-old, a 12-year-old, they know what's best. Guys, you can't get a boob job if you're a 15-year-old girl because you're not a fully matured adult who's legally allowed to make decisions about your body. So you're a 15-year-old girl. Okay, you couldn't consent to go get a boob job. But do you realize if you're a 15-year-old girl and you wanted a penis, the Democrats say the government should pay for that.
4: What the hell is the world coming to?
0: Here is Abdul Al-Sayed saying Medicare for all, which on its face is insanity, but Medicare should cover gender reassignment surgeries for underaged kids. Okay, and the reason I want you to wrap your head around how stupid this is, for real, okay, is we're living in a moment right now where even AOC, I don't mean to pile on AOC, she is currently the Democrat front runner to be the presidential nominee in 2028. But legitimately, based on fundraising, polling, she's within 10 points of the lead, 5 points of the lead, depending on the poll. But based on fundraising and the fact that the far left progressive wing of her party has the most momentum, she is, by all accounts, the favorite. And we're being told that AOC was a 35-year-old woman by her. Okay, we have to forgive the thing she said when she was 30, 5 years ago. Woke one, she called it. Woke one was crazy. I know we wanted to defund the police because woke one was a crazy time. So we're to believe on its face that 30-year-old people need grace because their judgment isn't that sound. Yet 5-year-olds, 10-year-olds, they should decide whether or not surgery for their body is the correct choice. And oh, by the way, go pay for it, you taxpayers. Hey, I've got another proposal. I mean, come on. But listen to this clip. Okay, because this is the same kind of that got Kamala in trouble during the 2024 election. Do you remember the famous clip where Kamala bragged about making the prisoners, letting them get free gender reassignment surgery and making the taxpayers pay for it? So if a man gets arrested for rape and murder and decides he wants to serve life in a women's prison where he can bang other women, okay, Kamala went out there and changed the law so you had to get that guy the surgery that would get him into the women's prison.
5: Kamala is so stupid.
0: I'm not making this up. This is Kamala. I'll play it first. This was the most effective campaign ad Trump ran. He ran it on NFL Sundays during the election. He said, Kamala Harris is for they, them. President Trump is for you. It's this clip. I'll play you the clip. Are you ready for this? This is Kamala bragging about making the state pay for gender reassignment surgery for criminals who were in jail. I mean, listen to this.
6: When I was attorney general, I learned that the California Department of Corrections, which was a client of mine, I didn't get to choose my clients.
7: Right, a client of the attorney general.
6: A client of the attorney general, right. Of the Office of Attorney General, that they were standing in the way of surgery.
7: For prisoners.
6: And there was a specific case. And when I learned about the case, I worked behind the scenes to not only make sure that that transgender woman got the services she was deserving. So it wasn't only about that case. I made sure that they changed the policy in the state of California so that every transgender inmate in the prison system would have access to the medical care that they desired and need.
0: Oh my God.
8: What sort of sad, twisted, and tiny leftist echo chamber does that woman belong to?
0: Really think about that. I made sure they changed the law So you, the taxpayer, had to buy this weirdo a pretend vagina so he could go to the women's prison and hit on the women. Okay, and she bragged about that like it was a good idea. Here is Abdul Al-Sayed. This is the clip I've been building it up to. Saying gender-affirming care. That's the phrase they came up with. If you don't let a five-year-old surgically alter their body so they'll feel a lifetime of follow-up surgeries and medical treatments, then you're the bad guy. You have to affirm their gender or they're going to kill themselves. Okay, so where were all of these suicides 10, 20, 30, 40, 50 years ago? They weren't happening because the trans thing wasn't a thing. If a small child believes that they are trapped in the wrong body, a small child, it means they're trapped in the wrong house.
1: He's a lousy dad, but he's right.
0: Okay, but here is Abdul Al-Sayed, clip 40.
9: Healthcare should be a choice made by a patient and their doctor. If that patient is under the age of 18, right. The parents as well, right? And I believe that Medicare for All should cover all healthcare.
10: Yeah.
9: Yeah. Which is defined by what a patient needs in accordance with their doctor. So that includes reproductive rights, mm-hmm. right? That includes gender-affirming care.
0: Gender-affirming care.
11: That is offensive, and it is not true.
0: Medicare for All should cover gender-affirming care. So if a kid's under 18, wants to get gender reassignment surgery. Again, if you're under 18, you cannot get a tattoo. You cannot choose to buy cigarettes. You could not get a boob job, okay? You couldn't get plastic surgery. But if you wanted to reconstruct your genitals, he wants the taxpayers to foot the bill.
12: Thank you for the education, gentlemen. We've just received a PhD in stupidity.
0: And they say this through the guise of, well, gender-affirming care. If you don't let them do it, they're going to die. People are going to die. Vote for me. Buy this magazine or we'll shoot this dog. That's the grift here. Okay, it's all emotional blackmail. Why? Because you can't actually have a merit-based discussion about this with any rational parent who's ever watched a child develop. I am, my God, about 2 weeks, a little more than 2 weeks from taking my child to college. He's 17. I have watched 30 versions of that kid grow up. The phases they go through, the words they say, the toys they're into, the games they're into, the lifestyle they have, the friends they hang out with. It is such a constant state of evolution as they grow. The idea that people want to permanently lock a kid who hasn't fully matured into their adult body into a bastardized version of it that's not even all the way there. And they go, wow. You know, you got to accept these people for who they are. I'm like, but they don't accept themselves for who they are. Okay. And you're not helping the matter as the adult by saying this is perfectly normal and okay and fine. Let's go get the saw and chop off your ween.
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0: I said their exact policy.
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2: Tough for this.
3: I'm resting up, trying to get ready.
2: Oh, I love that. So Mikey said you were talking about Medicare. Explain your situation just so we can make some sense of it.
3: Okay, so I have been type 1 diabetic since I was 2 years old.
2: Mm-hmm.
3: I was paralyzed in a car accident at the age of 25.
2: Wow.
3: So I currently am a Medicare recipient. So I was telling him last week, I received a phone call from my medical supplies company saying that all of my diabetes supplies, all of the claims for 2026 had been denied by Medicare.
2: Whoa.
3: So I'm kind of curious what these, the politicians that are running on Medicare for All, if they actually know what it's like to be covered by Medicare, and also people who have, you know, like I was, too, when I was became diabetic, that was not a choice.
2: Mm-hmm.
3: And I'm not, you know, I don't hate transgender people.
2: Of course.
3: I love all people. But if you're making a choice to have an unnecessary surgery, why should taxpayer money pay for that when someone who their body literally does not produce insulin is being denied the supplies that they need to
2: body? You're making a brilliant point, Vanessa, because they're using it to pay for wants instead of needs. It's like, what's the difference between if Jenny said she wanted to get a boob job? Okay, why are they not paying for that? That's what she wants, you know?
3: Right. And if she doesn't get it, she's not going to die. Whereas if I don't get insulin, which it's not my insulin, I'll be very clear about that. It's mm-hmm. the supplies that I use to deliver the insulin. But it's just mind-blowing that that's even a factor, and they want to relay that over into the entire population. When I know I spend hours on the phone to fight for what I need. I'm paralyzed from the neck down. I have a standing wheelchair, which impacts my daily life. That's not covered by Medicare.
2: I mean, no. But think about that. It should be comparative to what is covered when you talk about the other
3: stuff. Exactly.
2: It is bananas. Why not cover facelifts? Why not? I mean, come on. Mikey wants to get a tattoo. I mean, this is crazy.
3: They cover hair removal for men who'd like to become women. Not Medicare. I don't think that's a different. I have a secondary insurance that's on the front page.
2: Okay.
3: As of 2024, we mm-hmm. will be covering hair removal.
2: Wow.
3: But, you know, not a standing wheelchair for a someone who's paralyzed from the neck down who uses it every day to prevent pressure sores.
2: That is bananas. But you know what? You just gave me the most brilliant and concise explanation of this I've heard. Like, for real, Vanessa, you could be running the show right now. Instead.
3: Well, I'm really nervous.
2: No, you're doing great. You could be co-hosting this show. Instead, you settled for a job as a heckler. I don't know what you were thinking. I don't know what you were thinking. All that insulin went to your head. I don't know. Listen to me.
3: I'm tired of spending hours on the phone being an advocate and being denied. That's,
2: it's outrageous that you have to go through that. You should continue to call into the show and discuss this with me, assuming we don't stop being friends after Saturday night, okay?
3: No, I so hope I get to meet you.
2: You're going to meet the hell out of me. Come on, Vanessa. We're doing this. Get your game face on.
3: I'll give you a one-armed hug with my arm that actually functions.
2: Sign me up. I may take more than one. See you in San Antonio, girlfriend. The great Vanessa, everybody. Back after this.
4: 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I'm not here to do that. Tax Relief Advocates is different. TRA is here to tell you that if you owe money to the IRS, whether it's $5,000, $50,000, or $500,000, we have a solution. 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
14: Cabinet members on board. I'm Lee Silicera, Fox News. We're learning more about who was on the jet used as a decoy when President Trump returned from an overseas trip last month.
15: A senior administration official tells Fox when a decoy Air Force One flew from Turkey to the UK last month, Secretary of State Marco Rubio and Treasury Secretary Scott Bessent were on board, along with other administration officials and members of the press corps. The cabinet secretaries were aware President Trump was not on board. President Trump secretly flew on another aircraft with Secretary Pete Hegseth. The covert operation came amid a threat from Iran, according to a report this week in the Washington Post. Fox is also told the decoy plane was flanked by fighter jets. Reporters on board were told to keep their window shades down during the flight.
14: Fox's Jared Halpern at the White House. 11 people federally charged in what Attorney General Todd Blanche says was an elaborate